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0: All right, first time I heard this song, I was like, okay. Haven't heard anything quite like this. What an awesome song it is. Wow, wow, wow, wow, wow, wow. All right, Shacker just said something disturbing to me. And I'll get to the NFL schedules here in just a moment. The Seahawks, how about that? A Super Bowl rematch to kick off the NFL regular season. That's going to be awesome. On September 9th, Patriots at the Seahawks. Can you imagine how much fun the fans are going to have with Mike Vrabel on that night? You got to make signs. There's got to be a lot of signs. You've got to let the coach know that he is a cheater and a dirty dog. Like, if you're a Seahawks fan and you don't do something to discourage Mike Vrabel from his behavior, you're failing the Seahawks. All right, 12th man, you know what the assignment is. Go out there and do a good job. You've got to have fun with that. They're going to open up with the Patriots September 9th, 5:20 on Thursday Night Football. Okay. I would say that one of my favorite movie franchises of all time is James Bond. Shacker always gives me random little tidbits during the commercial break. He said, just so you know, they're auditioning for James Bond. Which means we're getting closer to another James Bond movie, which is good. Daniel Craig was the latest version of James Bond. And it says right here that the hunt for the next James Bond is officially kicked off. Amazon MGM Studios started auditioning actors for the part of 007 in the past few weeks. Variety has learned with the studio enlisting the help of Nina Gold to find the man with the suaviness and danger necessary to replace Daniel Craig as Ian Fleming's super spy. Quote, the search for the next James Bond is underway. While we don't plan to comment on specific details during the casting process, we're excited to share more news with 007 fans as soon as the time is right. Well, that's good. They need to have another James Bond come out. All I can say is, like, we all know that Sean Connery is the best Bond of all time. Like, that's not even debatable. He is the GOAT. But I love the franchise, and I can honestly say that I've enjoyed every single James Bond actor, including Timothy Dalton. License to Kill was an awesome movie. Roger Moore was great. Like, it's just a great movie franchise, and you have to learn. What I did is I just embrace each actor for who they are and what they bring to the role. And I like it. So there you go. Okay. Now, who was the guy? I always get his name mixed up. George Lazenby. He did one, Honor Majesty's Secret Service. Great movie. So what I'm saying is they'll find someone. My guess is they'll come in and do a heck of a job, and the franchise will continue to take off with no problem. Okay, back to the Seahawks now. So they're going to open up with the Patriots on Thursday Night Football. That's the opener, Super Bowl rematch. That's awesome. And the 12th man can have fun with Mike Vrabel. Week two, they're in Arizona to take on the Cardinals. Week three, they're on the road in D.C. to take on the Commanders. I think last year they went there on a Sunday night and slaughtered them. And then they're back home for back-to-back home games. Week four, home against the Chargers. And week five, home against the 49ers. That's going to be on October 11th. And then they travel, and I'm sorry to tell you this, it'll be a loss, to Denver, week six, on October 15th. And that's going to be a Thursday night football game, October 15th in Denver. What a matchup that is, Broncos and Seahawks. And then they come back home to take on Kansas City on the 25th, Sunday night football at 5:20. Then after that, they're going to roll out to Chicago for a little Monday night football in week eight. Then they're back home to take on the Cardinals. So they get three straight home games, week seven, eight, and nine with the Chiefs, Bears, and Cardinals. And then week 10, they're in Las Vegas to take on the Raiders. That will be November 15th. And they too, like the Broncos, get a good bye. Week 11, and coming out of the bye week, they will host, though they're at the 49ers on November 29th, back home to take on the Cowboys in week 13. That's going to be a Monday night football game. And then they're home for the Giants on December 13th. After that, week 15, at the Eagles, home on Christmas Day against the Rams. That game will kick off at 5:15, and they finish up with back-to-back road games in Carolina against the Panthers and on the road in Los Angeles against the Rams. And there you have it. So the Seahawks, tough schedule, but there are some spots where they can get right. But that's the price you pay when you win a Super Bowl. You're going to have a tough schedule. First place schedule, they won the division. But I love that opener. I like Super Bowl rematches. And I like that they're going to have a chance to take on the Patriots and really just take that approach in game number one. Let's go out there and show them that what happened down in Santa Clara was not a fluke. And then you punish them and kick their ass. But that's good, man. You got to feel good if you're a Hawks fan. You're the defending Super Bowl champ. Your team's coming back with a lot of continuity. You're loaded up, and you're going to have multiple games in primetime, including the season kickoff against the Patriots. But I do like that. You're going to get the Thursday night football game to kick off the year in primetime. You're going to get a Thursday night football game in Denver, a Sunday night football game home against Kansas City, Monday night football on the road in Chicago. You get a Monday night football game against Dallas. You get a Saturday game in Philadelphia, a Christmas Day game in primetime against the Rams. And then we'll see what happens. My guess is that final game of the year on the road in LA against the Rams, that could be flexed into a primetime spot. Because those two teams, the Rams and Seahawks, more than likely it's going to be just like last year where they're going to be vying for supremacy. So I love it so much. Gosh, it's so good. All right, so here's the week one schedule. So you get the opener Wednesday night, September 9th, Patriots at the Seahawks. Thursday, September 10th, 49ers at the Rams. Awesome. And then Sunday, it kicks off in the morning with morning games. Buccaneers at the Bengals, Saints at the Lions, Jets at the Titans, Ravens at the Colts, Falcons at the Steelers, Bears at the Panthers, Browns at the Jaguars, Bills at the Texans, Dolphins, Raiders from Vegas, Packers at the Vikings, Commanders at the Eagles, Cardinals at the Chargers, and then Sunday Night Football, Week 1, Cowboys at the Giants, and the first Monday Night Football game of the year will be the Broncos in Kansas City to take on the Chiefs. Boom. And we're off and running. And I'm not going to play the schedule game. You know, it's hard to go through and know which team is, you know, which game you're going to win, which one you're going to lose, because it all comes down to health and availability. And usually the teams that have the best years are the ones who are able to avoid significant injury. You don't want to get too beat up as the season moves along. But I love it, man. The Hawks, good schedule for the Hawks this year. All right. Love it. All right, let's take a look at the 49ers schedule because Shacker's a big 49er fan. And did you watch every NFL game that was played last year, Shacker?
1: Not like years past. I'm getting too busy to be able to do that. Too many Blazer games on Sundays. But I watch probably 75 to 80% of all games in the NFL. I mean, yeah, sometimes games are on with the sound off while I'm multitasking, doing other things. But yeah, I get my eyes on almost every game. Niners starting in Australia.
0: So that game against the Rams is in Australia. Yeah. That's going to be Thursday, September 10th. That'll be after the opener with the Hawks and the Patriots. And then they take on the Miami Dolphins, home against the Cardinals, and week four home against the Broncos before they travel Sunday, October 11th in Seattle against the Seahawks. Monday, October 19th, home against the Commanders at the Falcons, bye week for the Niners, week 8. Sunday, November 8th, home against the Raiders at the Cowboys, November 15th. Sunday, November 22nd, home against the Vikings. The 29th, they're home against the Seahawks before they travel December 3rd to take on the Giants in New York. On the 13th of December, home against the Rams. And then they get back-to-back road games at the Chargers on Thursday night, at the Chiefs on Sunday, December 27th, and they finish up with a home road situation, home against the Eagles, night game on January 3rd, and they finish out the year at Arizona against the Cardinals. Okay. And let's go ahead and take a look at the Thanksgiving Day games and the way it's going to be lined out. Let's see here. Okay.
1: While you look that up, I got to ask you. It's been many years since they've played NFL games on Labor Day. When are they going to put NFL games back on Labor Day?
0: I know. I'm trying to think of the last one I remember.
1: Late 90s.
0: Late 90s. I do remember the Monday Night Football game. I think it was the Raiders and 49ers that played on Monday Night Football on Labor Day. I just don't think they're going to start the season that early, but I hope they do. I remember one year, 97, they started the season at the end of August. Like the first weekend of the NFL was at the very end of August. It was like August 30th or 31st.
1: I mean, I guess holidays are for family, but I get bored on Labor Day. Like I'm craving NFL because they take the week off, no preseason, no regular season.
0: And then they stroke us and we got to wait another week before we get to the games.
1: Yeah, and they'll put some okay college football games on that Monday and Sunday. No. Add another game to the season, play on Labor Day weekend.
0: I'm with you.
1: Make lots of money.
0: All right, the Thanksgiving Day action. Chicago at Detroit, 10 a.m. kickoff. Philadelphia at Dallas, that's darn good, 1:30. And the night game, Kansas City at Buffalo. Jeez, they have loaded up Thanksgiving with some great games. Chicago at Detroit, Philadelphia at Dallas, and Kansas City at Buffalo. Win. Friday, Black Friday, Denver is in Pittsburgh to take on the Steelers. And if we take a look at the Christmas Day games, we got a triple header. Packers at the Bears, 10 a.m., awesome. Buffalo at Denver, rematch of last year's divisional round game, 1:30. And then the Rams at the Seahawks. Jeez, between Black Friday, Thanksgiving, and freaking December 25th, Christmas Day, the schedule's amazing. All right, we'll keep things rolling. We're going to preview the PGA Championship. PGA Dave, David Coleman, going to join us next. We'll get his take on the tourney, his picks, dark horses, what's going to happen, and what does he think about the course thus far? We'll find out next on the Rip City Drive.
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1: All right, Miranda sent me a picture, and I'll get to this before the end of the show, but it's spectacular. It's one of the few messages she sent me not to hammer on me for being a moron involving the game of baseball, so I'll get to that. But checking the leaderboard right now at the PGA Championship, and it's a very crowded leaderboard. There's a group of golfers at 3-under to lead the way. Also a large group at 2-under and at 1-under, but Scottie Scheffler is one of the golfers in the group at 3-under. Xander Schauffele is in that group at 2-under par. And you've got a group of guys, Cameron Smith, Jason Day, Brooks Koepka, John Rahm, all at 1-under par. And joining us right now to talk about the PGA Championship in Pennsylvania is our golf insider, PGA Day, David Coleman. Dave, what's up, man? Thank you for your time.
2: Yeah, Chad, thanks for having me back on, man. Always fun to talk some golf with you.
1: Oh, I love talking with you, man. You're the man. Well, I guess the first things first, you reached out to me this morning, and you're like, hey, this course is playing a lot more difficult than what people thought it would. What have you seen thus far?
2: Yeah, I think the rough is deeper than, people anticipated it would be. And I think all these people keep saying it's so short. There's so many bunkers, too, you got to avoid. I think there's over, 170 bunkers there at Around the Mink. So when you're at bunkers, that really can, we've seen that in the British Open over the years, Chad, where you get in a bunker, you could be in a tough spot and you might have to play out sideways, and there's always no guarantee you're going to get a good lie in a bunker because a bunker is a hazard. So guys are having to play around that. And then you saw Rory today and Bryson, guys probably trying to hit it over it. And then you put yourself in the rough, and there are a few trees out there at Around the Mink, strategically placed, in my opinion. So obviously it's not a course you just bomb and gouge down like Rory was saying in his press conference earlier this week. So I think it's a more challenging golf course than a lot of people anticipated. I think hopefully if the wind stays up, this will be cool tomorrow, and keep the greens firm. I think if you get to 8 or 9 under, that would be, to me, that was my thought early in the week. You got to stay somewhere, 10 under at the most to keep it, in the realm of what a major should be.
1: Okay, that makes sense. Any surprises with the group of golfers that are hovering right around the top of the leaderboard right now through your eyes?
2: Yeah, Martin Kaymer for sure. I think Kaymer is he's one of the guys that went to LIV, obviously. He's won two majors a long time ago, the Pinehurst in 2014, the U.S. Open. PGA won Whistling Straits when he beat Bubba in a playoff, and then Dustin Johnson had the situation where he grounded his club in a bunker. He didn't know it was a bunker. So Kaymer, has kind of been a guy that was always under the radar when he was a good player on the tour, and now it's like he went to LIV, he took the money, and we have no idea what's going to happen with LIV, obviously, after this season, because the Saudis pulled out of that tour. So a guy like Kaymer, where's his future? What's he going to do? I mean, so he's probably been working pretty hard because he knows, hey, I got to, prove myself to tournament directors, so I'm going to get a sponsor exemption into certain events, and hey, I got to prove that I can still play before I turn 50, and I'm eligible for the Champions Tour, and that's a while away for him. So I think Kaymer's a guy that is a real surprise up there.
1: All right, who are the guys you look at this week as the favorites to win the championship?
2: Well, I think you got to start with Scheffler for sure. Scheffler, no doubt, is the guy that is the man to beat. I know that he hasn't won as much as he'd like to this year, but you look at Scheffler's game, Chad, he's so consistent. There's really not a weakness in his game. And then, I think the Cameron Young obviously was a guy that a lot of people were very high on, just because he was a guy that had so much success this year, won the Players' Championship, dominated at Doral a few weeks ago in that signature event, and, it was really the star of the Ryder Cup team in a losing effort last year. And a lot of people, too, are high on him because it's interesting. He's playing a ball that might be one part of this golf ball rollback situation. It might be coming up in a few years, and people are like, geez, he's still bombing it out there with everybody, and it just shows he, with equipment that might be totally different in a few years, he's hitting the ball just as well. So Cameron Young to me is a guy that's a great player, a guy that I think is going to win a lot more going forward in his career. He's just so much fun to watch, too, because he's got a little bit of a unique swing, and he's a guy that when he broke through reminds me a lot of David Duvall. Once he started winning, he's going to win a bunch.
1: We're talking to PGA Day David Coleman with day one of the PGA Championship now underway in Pennsylvania. So what with this course, Dave, like, what are the things you're going to have to do over the next 3 days to be able to put yourself in a position to win? What are the musts?
2: Yeah, I think the one thing, Chad, you got to do on this golf course is, number one, got to keep it out of the bunkers. I think then the greens have enough slope in them where you're going to have really good distance control with your irons, because if you're on the wrong side of the pin, you could be in a lot of trouble. And I think that's the one thing about these greens here, with it being an original Donald Ross course. Donald Ross built a lot of his courses, you know, 100 years ago or more, and a lot of them had, the greens have a lot of slope on them. So I think that's the thing that he's, you know, you're going to see a lot this week where there's going to be some pins where you can really attack and you can really funnel it in there with a shorter iron, because there are some shorter holes. But then there's going to be some holes where you got to just, like, you know, hang on, and you got to hit the middle of the green. I heard a commentator today say that about Scheffler. He missed the shot in the right spot. So, you know, to me, the PGA, I've always felt, Chad, is more diplomatic and more democratic than the U.S. Open, where it's hard, but it's very fair, too.
1: That makes a lot of sense. That's great. We're talking with PGA Dave, David Coleman. Who are the guys you think will struggle as this weekend continues?
2: Yeah, I mean, I think, you know, you look around, you look, it's anybody who's not driving the ball well. And I think, obviously, I think Bryson is in a real tough spot right now with his career. What's going to happen with Liv? His contract is allegedly up with Liv. You know, is he going to be a guy that wants to go back to the PGA Tour? Or is he going to be a guy that just goes and, you know, does stuff on YouTube and social media? So Bryson has a very uncertain future. He just looked so out of sorts today. You know, with the way he was playing. And I think McIlroy, to me, Chad, you know, you look around at winning the Masters, that takes a lot of energy out of you. And he really didn't play a ton after the Masters. And in Charlotte, he kind of looked, he looked okay last week. He didn't look great. I heard he was having some issues with his swing because of, I guess, the wind on the range, and now he was warming up. And his toe, I don't know what's the situation with that. So I think if McIlroy makes the cut, that's a good week for him, I think, because, you know, there's no doubt he's not at 100% with that injury. And I think, you know, anybody who's probably more than four or five shots out of the lead, Chad, is probably not really a contender, because I think it's a golf course that is going to, the PGA, when they go play these northeastern golf courses, we saw this at Bethpage a few years ago. We saw it at Oak Hill as well. They want to keep it where it's more like a U.S. Open, but they'll give you some scoring opportunities where they're not going to make it so hard like an Oakmont where plus two or three is going to win. So it's really a course that, you know, I think there's opportunities to score, but when you got to make your pars, you got to really know what you're doing, because you can make bogeys pretty quickly on this course.
1: All right, Dave, you mentioned LIV Golf. What I want to know from you is, I ultimately what I want the most is I just want the best golfers getting a chance to go up against each other in the big tournaments. Do you think the PGA should find a way to have a pathway back for the guys that went to LIV?
2: Well, they obviously did that already with Koepka, and three other guys didn't take the offer. I do think Brian Rolapp is going to bring the guys back that would be exempt. So like Rahm, Bryson, Cam Smith, all guys that have won majors in the last 5 years. I think he's going to try to give them another opportunity. The penalty might be more severe than it was for Koepka. So I think those guys might be back. Now, these other guys, these lesser-named guys, like a Jason Kokrak and Harold Varner and the guys that really went for the money, they might have to really fight their way back out there. And does a guy who's in his 40s or, you know, at the tail end of his career, like a Sergio Garcia, does he want to, you know, go back and have to, you know, get sponsor exemptions, which might be hard to get? Even some of these guys, you know, like a Cameron Tringali, are they going to have to go play the Corn Ferry Tour? There's so many things that are up in the air. So I think the top guys, you know, even Dustin Johnson, you'd like to see back. I'd even say Mickelson, too. I'd love to see him play some of the Champions Tour. If Tiger, you know, could get healthy. You imagine Tiger and Phil playing on the Over 50 Tour. That would be incredible for the sport, a shot in the arm for that Champions Tour in my mind. But I think for a lot of guys, Chad, you know, the Andy Ogletrees of the world, Anthony Kim, those type guys, they're going to have to really fight their way back out there because, let's face it, they all left, they took the money, and they got paid, and now they're going to really have a tough spot to get back out there. So there's a handful of guys I think the tour would want back right away, but there's a ton of guys, too, that are like, you know what, these guys never impacted our bottom line that much, so let's, you know, make them really have to earn it.
1: All right, Dave, who wins?
2: I'm going to go with Scottie Scheffler, Chad. I just think, to me, you know, this year we've had a lot of guys playing well. You know, obviously McIlroy won the Masters. Matt Fitzpatrick's had a great year. That kid is showing that he's really come into his own. He's won on some really difficult golf courses. Cam Young as well has had a great year, win at Sawgrass, win at Doral. But Scheffler's been right there in the mix. He's won only once this year. And I think Scheffler the last couple of weeks has been, you know, he's been kind of off the tour since the Masters. He played at Doral and played really good there. Lost in a playoff at Hilton Head. And I think he said to his coach, hey, you know what? This is my time to show I'm still number one. And I think he's sick of hearing about all these other guys. And he'll never say that, oh,

0: somewhat of a revenge game in the playoffs last year. Obviously, that was a crazy game in the playoffs. A lot of things the Bills did wrong in that game. I wasn't a huge fan of some of the calls too with the referees, but that's going to be a great game, man. It's going to be a fun season. We got a tough schedule. I looked at it real quickly before I came on the air with you, and it's going to be great, man. The NFL is it's a 12-month thing, and this tonight will get people jacked up for a few days to talk about the upcoming season. And it's like the gift that keeps on giving, man, with the NFL. So really looking forward to that game. We got a lot of tough games, and hopefully Bo Nix for you guys is back healthy, because that was a terrible injury he suffered in that game at the end, and do not like to see that at all as a fan.
1: No, I want the best players on the field for sure. Well, Dave, hey, I appreciate your time. Enjoy your weekend, and I look forward to having you back on Monday to recap the tournament.
0: Absolutely, man. We'll talk on Monday. It should be an exciting weekend there at Aronimink.
1: All right, there you go. PGA Dave, David Coleman here on the Rip City Drive. We'll be back on the show Monday. He's also a huge Buffalo Bills fan. Anytime you bring up the Bronco Bills playoff game, all the Bills fans just say, hey, I wasn't really happy with a couple of the calls in that game. They don't give credit to Bo Nix for out-dueling Josh Allen, but they're quick to point to the refs because of the interception by Jaquan McMillan. All right, 503-248-0620 is your telephone number. And hopefully we'll see a pathway back for some of the live golfers so they can get back on tour and start playing legitimate golf again against the best players in the world, and we get the best possible storylines and action in the big tournaments. That's what I care about. Give me the best of the best. Coming up at 6, we'll have a bonus Rip City Drive segment. And Matt Rickert, Seth Hoyland are going to join me again, and we'll talk a little baseball. Cal Raleigh heading to the 10-day IL for the first time in his career. Maybe not a bad time to go on the IL if you're Cal, because he was on the struggle bus. Struggling. The Dodgers are struggling right now. Now, I'd mentioned Miranda sent me a text. She normally likes to point out all of my shortcomings as a radio host, but she's a huge baseball fan. And Miranda's been traveling around, and she's got this, let's see here. She said, how much of a Poindexter am I? Friend who knows about my quest to visit all MLB stadiums got this map for me. Baseballs are stadiums I have visited. The empty circles are where I've yet to visit, halfway there. So I counted up the circles in the places she has not visited. So she's got 15 stadiums to go. She has not been to Fenway, Citi Field, Yankee Stadium, Camden Yards, or PNC Park. She has not been to Trust Park down in Georgia. She has not been to American Family Field. She's been to Wrigley. She has yet to go to Guaranteed Rate Field. She's not been to Target Field in Minnesota. She's not been to Las Vegas yet. Presumably the A's will play there soon. Petco Park, Angel Stadium, or Oracle Park. But she's been to a ton. T-Mobile, Dodger Stadium, Chase Field, Coors Field. If you go to Coors Field, I highly recommend the tour. Very nice. She's been to Kauffman Stadium with the Royals. She's been to Globe Life Field and Daikin Park in Texas. Wrigley, Busch, Great American Ballpark in Cincinnati, Progressive Field, Comerica Park, Rogers Center, PNC Park, and Nationals Park. That's a pretty good list. I know people that have done this or are in the process of doing this, where they're traveling around going to different baseball stadiums. Like, I think that's a very good endeavor. And baseball parks, you know, I've talked about this with The Godfather a lot, but what's neat about baseball, you know, like in the NBA and the NFL, like the stadiums and the arenas in those two leagues, there's some differences, but they're all kind of the same. But ballparks, when you're going

0: to baseball games, they're all different. Different dimensions, different shapes, different sizes, different setup. And I think that's part of the appeal of going to baseball games because the ballparks are all different. Like you go to a ballpark, they don't look the same. Like T-Mobile is totally different from Oracle. Oracle's not even close to the same as Dodger Stadium. So I like it. Nice work, Miranda. I'm very proud of you. You got to get on that, though. Halfway there, you can get this done. Howard Jones. Nice work, Shacker.
1: Has she been to Citi Field?
0: She has not been to Citi Field. I've been to Citi Field for a concert, but not a baseball game.
1: Yeah, I was hoping she could pick you up some hubcaps.
0: Dude, seriously. You come out of the stadium, and you're like, what in the world's going on here? Where was that in... Were they in Missouri? Was it St. Louis? Where did in the movie Vacation, where did they pull off into the bad part of town?
1: Yeah, St. Louis.
0: St. Louis. That's what it feels like when you walk out of Citi Field. And then when you're in the Bronx at Yankee Stadium, it's a totally different vibe. The Citi Field is really nice, but the area around it in Flushing is kind of trashy. That's all.
1: I've seen it from the air. I agree. That plane coming in for a landing. I'm like, oh, looks horrible outside of the stadium.
0: Yeah, it's not what you would expect. But the ballpark itself is spectacular. All right, we'll keep things rolling. You got the Rip City Drive with Chad doing on your home of the Blazers, Rip City Radio 620.

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0: little Rolling Stones for you. I mentioned there's a large group atop the leaderboard at the PGA Championship. Seven golfers, including Scottie Scheffler at 300 par. That's the largest group atop the leaderboard since 69. So not something you see too often, but nice. It's going to be interesting to see how that, you know, progresses throughout the course of the weekend. And PGA Dave will join us once again on Monday to recap the tournament. Coming up here at the top of the hour, we'll head out to Hillsborough Ballpark, and I'll be joined by their guys, and we'll get a chance to break down what the Hops got going on this week against Spokane. And there you have it. Other than that, I'm just looking over the NFL schedule. Seahawks and Patriots will kick off the season, which is going to be perfect. I can't believe how difficult the Broncos' schedule is. But the Hawks open up against the Patriots on September 9th. Road games in week two and week three at the Cardinals, at the Commanders. And then back-to-back home games against the Chargers and 49ers before a week six trip to Denver to take on the Broncos on Thursday Night Football. And then they're back home to take on the Chiefs on Sunday Night Football. And the week after that, Monday Night Football in Chicago against the Bears. And a third straight home game against the Cardinals. Is that home? I get the colors mixed up. Yeah. Three straight home games. Chiefs, Bears, Cardinals. And the Chiefs and the Bears are both in primetime along with the Bronco game before that. So the Seahawks are going to be featured a ton this year, which is great. But that's a lot of fun. I like the Super Bowl rematch angle. I think that's going to be a lot of fun. I think the 12th man will have a lot of fun with Mike Vrabel. So it's going to be fun to see how things shake out. Elsewhere, who are some of the other teams that people follow? The Dallas Cowboys. One of the most annoying fan groups in all of football. And the Cowboys are going to open their season on Sunday Night Football in New York against the Giants. Back home to take on the Commanders and the Ravens. Back-to-back home games. On the road in Houston against the Texans. Week five, they're home against Tampa. Sunday Night Football, week six, in Green Bay against the Packers. Monday Night Football, week seven, at Philadelphia. November 1st, home against the Cardinal. At Indy on November 8th. Home against the 49ers on the 15th. Home against the Titans on November 22nd. And a home game against the Eagles on Thanksgiving Day. 1:30 kickoff. At Seattle on Monday night, December 7th. They get their bye week in week 14. And they finish up with four games. At the Rams. Home against Jacksonville. Sunday Night Football. Home against the Giants. And they finish up in Washington against the Commanders. So the Cowboys schedule, tough. 503-248-0620 is your telephone number. As I mentioned, there's no NBA games tonight, so we're going to get a day off from NBA action. We got two series to finish up. Both games tomorrow on Prime Video. So the Pistons going back to Cleveland. The Cavs have won three straight games in the series, including overtime last night in Game 5 in Detroit. So the Cavs with a chance to close out the series tomorrow and move on to the Eastern Conference Finals. Cleveland is favored by 3.5. At 6:30 on Prime Video tomorrow, the Spurs going back to Minnesota to take on the Timberwolves Game 6. San Antonio with a 3-2 series lead after a blowout win in Game 5. And San Antonio anywhere from a 4.5 to a 5-point favorite in Game 6. And Victor Wembanyama is coming off that monster performance in Game 5. And I thought Brad Bakken made a good point. You know, I've been amazed at Wembanyama, the blocks, his defensive field goal percentage with the way he's able to change shots. But as Brad pointed out, how many guys drive in and then do the Steve Nash where they just keep dribbling and get the heck out of there because they see Wemby? Like, he changes the way that you play the game because you know if he's in there and he's lurking around the rim, you're not going to be able to get a shot up and off. It's really hard to attack him. It's hard to get shots around him, over the top of him. I mean, he's just a problem. And then
1: Dylan Harper is a problem. And he made a very good point that, yeah, the Spurs lack experience and they're young, but they don't play young. Especially Dylan Harper. You know, he plays at his own pace, very aggressive, good rebounder, fills up the box sheet. He just does everything right. I've just been impressed with them. They blow me away this postseason run. Well coached. Obviously, it's a very good organization, but that team is deep. And like Brad said, they're the only team that's got the depth to be able to compete with Oklahoma City. And the Thunder, I think, are the best team. But I'm now, the more I see from the Spurs, I'm like, okay, they can definitely win that series against Oklahoma City. Brad picks the Spurs to win the championship. I think it's safe to say that whoever, assuming the Spurs and Thunder meet up in the Western Conference Final, barring some type of disastrous injury to one of the key players, the winner of the West is going to win the championship. I don't think the Knicks, the Cavs, or the Pistons would have the firepower that you would need to be able to compete with one of those two teams. And San Antonio, they just don't let up, man. And they're especially when they're locked in defensively. I mean, we saw it against the Blazers, right, where you can be up double digits, you can be in control of the game, and then in the blink of an eye, they'll go on a big run because they lock you down, they turn you over, and they get easy buckets. And it's really hard to manage against a team like that. Very difficult. 503-248-0620. That's your telephone number. You can reach out. Hope you're enjoying your Thursday. A little spotty with the weather out there today. But we did need a little bit of rain, so it's nice to get it. Luckily, I was able to avoid it this morning on the golf course. But I think the weekend's going to be okay. I took my parents to the airport early today and dropped them off. They're heading to Chicago. My nephew Cole is going to graduate from high school. And, of course, Cole is dealing with the loss of his dad, my brother. But I think he's in a pretty good spot. But the graduation, always an exciting time. And I appreciate you guys' input yesterday on how much cash is acceptable. So he's going to get a couple of Benjamins, but excited for Cole. All right, we'll come back. We're going to be joined by Matt Rickert, Seth Hoyland from Hops Ballpark, and we'll get a little preview of what's coming up tonight. Michael Schacker is here. I do appreciate your time. Rip City Drive right here on your home of the Blazers, Rip City Radio 620.

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22: All right, time to head out to Hillsboro Hops Ballpark. We're joined by Matt Rickard and Seth Holland. Guys, I got a question for you. I just got a a picture that was sent to me by a friend, and what they've got is the big board. It's like a map, and it's got a baseball for all the different stadiums around the country that she has been to, and a circle for the ones that she has not been to. So she's got 15 more stadiums to go before she completes the task. So do you guys have a list, and how many ballparks do you lack that you haven't been to you'd like to visit?
0: For Chad, for somebody who has traveled and seen as much of the country as I have, it's an embarrassingly small list. I've been, you know, obviously to Mariners games my whole life, and I've been to Camden Yards, and I've been to Comerica Park, but not for a game. I was out there for the Super Bowl, and we got to go walk around in there. But that's it. When I was a kid, we took a big road trip to Southern California. My parents went to the Dodger game that year, 77. I didn't get to go. But yeah, although I did visit a really cool field just a few weeks ago on spring break vacation down in Northern California in Dunsmuir. I don't know if you ever stopped in Dunsmuir, kind of in the shadow of Mount Shasta up there in Northern California. But there's a little community field there, and they still have their original grandstand, original wooden grandstand. And Babe Ruth played there back in the 1920s on a barnstorming tour.
22: Wow.
0: With Bob Musil and a couple of other Major League players at that time. And he apparently had such a great experience there. He came back later on a fishing trip and hung out in that area. But they still have the original stands, and there's all these plaques commemorating that. You've got Mount Shasta looming out beyond the right field fence. Just a beautiful spot.
1: Yeah, I'm at 13, so she's got me beat by two. Actually, funny enough, one of the ones that I want to go to the most is actually Camden Yards. Hear great things about Camden Yards. Also, want to get out to PNC Park in Pittsburgh.
0: That's probably top of my list, too.
1: Yeah. So I actually have a cool poster that kind of has it's a similar idea to what you were explaining, Chad, but it basically has all the stadiums shown, and then you scratch them off when you go to them, and I have that up hanging in my office here.
22: Gosh, I love that so much. You know, Camden Yards, Matt, I've talked to Dwight about this. He's been there. He said of all the new ballparks, he thought that they did a heck of a job with that one in terms of paying tribute to the old stadium and everything. He was out there for Cal's record-breaking game, but he said it's spectacular.
0: Yeah, it was the year that he broke the record when I actually visited there. The Mariners were playing. I had a buddy living in D.C. and stayed with him. But, yeah, they kind of set the standard for the new ballpark. That was really the first of the newer-styled ballparks. They weren't the old cookie-cutter, multi-purpose-type stadiums, and everybody's kind of followed their lead since then.
22: Yeah, I like that a lot. I think, you know what's neat about baseball compared to, you know, NBA, NHL, or the NFL, is that when you go to different ballparks, what makes it so awesome is that they're all different, right? Different dimensions, different setup, a different feel. Like, each city now with their ballpark, it's not like any other city. They're all unique onto itself, and that's what I love about visiting them.
0: That's a timely comment on your part, because we've been talking about that on the broadcast this week, that we're still kind of figuring out how this ballpark plays in terms of the turf. It's unique turf. Only one other facility in the country has it. The new dimensions here, the new orientation of the ballpark, which is completely opposite to the old. The old ballpark was oriented facing to the southwest. The new ballpark faces the northeast, which is kind of the major league standard. So that means the winds are different here now. So whereas in the old ballpark, most nights in the summer, if we had a wind, it's going to be blowing out toward left. Here it's going to be blowing from left to right field most nights.
22: Hey, Seth, what was the name of that turf when I was visiting the stadium on opening day? You were telling me the name of it. It's unique, right? It's like a new style?
1: Yeah, so it's a kind of a new type of turf technology is what they're calling it. So essentially, it doesn't have any of the black rubber pellets that you'd see on, you know, football fields, other softball and baseball fields. It's all settled in with a sand substance. It's by a company named Tenkate, and they make this turf substance. But it's supposed to play more like real grass. If you look at it, it's not as thick. The ball doesn't get caught up on it as much. If you watch the games here, the ball gets to the gap. It really shoots to the gap and gets all the way to the wall. Actually, after the Oregon State UP game, that was a week and a half ago here at the ballpark, I guess a lot of the players were talking about the turf. And again, it definitely feels different when you're out there. It's a lot spongy. college year. It does play more like regular grass, but Rice University football is the only other stadium that we're aware of that has this turf.
22: That's great. We're talking with Matt Rickard and Seth Hoyland of the Hillsboro Hops, getting ready to take on Spokane tonight here on your home of the Hops, Rip City Radio 620. Do you guys do stadium tours?
1: We are going to. So basically what we did when we first opened the ballpark here, you know, just a couple months ago now, we started opening it up to season ticket holders. So basically we would, you know, invite people out to the ballpark to be able to come and check out their seats in person, which obviously was a huge benefit to be able to kind of see, you know, maybe this seat has a little extra aisle room, or this seat has, you know, an armrest that, you know, fits me perfectly, or whatever the case may be. So we started by opening it that way. We did have an event that was open to the public where people could buy tickets. It was kind of a more plated, formal dinner fundraiser where we opened the ballpark. We called it Lights On, and basically it was our formal opening and turning the lights on. So the big ceremony was everybody down on the field, mixture of season ticket holders, general public as well, and we kind of turned the lights on. It was pitch black, and then did a light show, and that was kind of our inaugural opening of the ballpark. Now, if people want a tour, we're telling them to just, hey, come to a game, you know, come a little early, check the place out. Our staff members here are happy to show people around, but we definitely are planning on doing something like that, I think, in the off season.
22: See, that's, I don't know if you guys have done that, but every time I visit a new ballpark, I always do the stadium tour.
1: Yeah.
22: Because you learn, you know, like little unique details. Like when I did the Dodger Stadium tour, I found out that the 76 signs, the orange signs you see on the outfield that are always there, that's because the 76 Oil Company helped finance the original Chavez Ravine. And so they had it grandfathered into the contract where they get lifetime signage, which I thought was pretty unique. And then in Colorado with Coors Field, the reason why they have a dinosaur as a mascot is because when they were digging up the ground to lay the foundation, they unearthed dinosaur bones that they donated to a local museum. But because of the dinosaur bones, that's why they have a dinosaur as a mascot. I would have never known that if I didn't take the tour.
0: Yeah, I think I recall my parents saying that Murph threw out the first pitch at the Dodgers game. There's a 50-plus-year-old reference.
22: No, it's good. No, but I like that you guys are going to do tours, and I think people would want to come out and see it. Just, you know, because like you said, I've talked to each of you about this with the stadium, is that you both said the same thing, as did Burke and even KL, that it's the attention to detail that you guys think that makes Hillsboro Hops Ballpark, the new one, so special.
1: Yeah, there's little things that even I still notice, you know, walking around the ballpark. Something that I actually just noticed for the first time the other day, just a little detail, but on the men's and women's bathroom signs, they're wearing baseball hats. just the little things like that. I mean, the artwork, the attention to detail, as you mentioned, is spectacular, and they're still adding things. Chad, I know you're a big golfer. We actually just recently, just after opening day, out past the left field fence, there is a little putting green out there. I'm not kidding. So you can stand in left field. There's about five holes and a mini putting green, and you can take putts and look back into the grandstand and watch a baseball game. So that's got to be unheard of for a baseball stadium. But again, just little things like that make this place really unique.
22: That's really cool. All right, Matt, last night the Hops get the win 6-2. What do you think about the pitching matchup tonight with Brian Curley and LeBaron Johnson?
0: Well, we are waiting with bated breath to see what Brian Curley we get tonight. He came out of the gates pretty dominant this year down at Eugene, a team that's dominating this league. He was very impressive over four innings, struck out eight, didn't allow a run in his first start, looked good again in his second start, didn't walk a man, I think, until his third start of the season, but he's gotten hit hard. He had one start out in Tri-City where he really struggled with his command, and he's dealing with a little bit of a back issue, so he's not quite 100% right now. So we'll see how much Brian Curley we get tonight. John West, who was a scheduled starter last night, got pushed out of his starting spot, but he's available to pitch in a piggyback role for the Hops tonight. He's off to a really good start to the season.
1: Yeah, it should be fascinating to see. Brian Curley is an ultimate competitor, though. He was the 92nd overall pick in 2025 out of University of Georgia. And, Chad, I don't know if you've seen it. There's a viral video of Brian Curley from his time at University of Georgia. He was pitching in a game. I don't remember who they were playing, but you can look it up. Just type in Brian Curley. It'll be the first thing that comes up. He was pitching, and it was the final out of the game. There was two outs in the ninth inning. And he turns and looks at the runner at second base and, like, wiggles his tongue, like, four or five times at the runner. And the camera catches him doing it, and he ends up striking out the final batter to end the game. And it ended with him kind of looking over and taunting the visiting dugout. But he is the ultimate competitor. He comes out. He throws hard. He throws strikes. And he's a fiery guy, so he's a lot of fun to watch.
2: I just saw the video. It's amazing. Yeah, he gave a little Michael Jordan tongue wag and then got the strikeout for the win. Nice.
0: Chad, you got to tell us how many ballparks you visited and which is your favorite. I realized I forgot to mention Atlanta Fulton County Stadium, Turner Field.
2: Awesome. I wish I could have gone to Turner Field. I don't know the exact number off the top of my head, but I would say of all the ballparks that I've been to, my favorites thus far are Yankee Stadium and Dodger Stadium. But I would say right now, of the stadiums I've been to, Dodger Stadium is right up there near the top. I love the setup up above the downtown area of L.A. The service there is top-notch, and I think it's a great place to watch a game. So I'm a big fan of Dodger Stadium. Yankee Stadium was pretty awesome. It's neat when you come out of the stadium because you're right there in the Bronx, and they got different restaurants and people around where you can check things out. I went to a concert at Citi Field, so I've not seen a game there, but that ballpark is in a bad area of town in Flushing, but it's a beautiful ballpark, and I'm a big fan of Coors Field, but I would say the next place that I want to go to really bad is PNC Park because I love the view from the park looking into downtown. I think it's spectacular.
0: Yeah, beautiful setting. There's a lot of similarities, actually, between downtown Pittsburgh and downtown Portland.
1: Well, you know what's crazy, Chad? Chad, my first game at Yankee Stadium, I've been to Yankee Stadium a couple times. One of my buddies, his family is from New York, so we went out to the East Coast and stayed with his aunt and uncle. Went to a Yankee game, and it happened to be Aaron Judge's MLB debut.
0: Oh, wow.
1: He homered in his first career at-bat, and there was also a rookie batting second behind him. I think they were batting seventh and eighth in the order by the name of Tyler Austin. I think he's out of the league. They both homered in their first MLB game back-to-back. They're the first duo to ever do that. And I happened to be at Yankee Stadium for Aaron Judge's first career home run and his debut with the Yankees. So looking back on that, that was pretty cool.
2: Yeah, that's really special. I think what happens, too, is like when you live in an area for a while and you go to a stadium a lot, maybe we take it for granted. But, you know, I think Safeco is amazing, but I've been up there so much that maybe we just get used to it. But Safeco is really nice. And then when I was down in San Francisco, Oracle Park, right there on the water, it's pretty special to be able to walk down, and you're right there on the water, you look out and you see the barges, and you got the Giants down there. Like, that's a great setting for a baseball game, too.
0: I think I've underappreciated Safeco Field over the years, because I went to so many games at the Kingdome, and, it just never felt like home.
2: Yeah.
0: You know what I mean?
2: I understand. Yeah, I went to the Kingdome a ton. I got to see Cal Ripken up there. I saw the A's in 92 and got to see Dennis Eckersley close out a game for the A's against the Mariners. I went to a Mets-Astros series down at the Astrodome down in Houston back in the old days. So, you know, those old domes, hideous but very loud. And so I got to see Daryl Strawberry in person, which was pretty cool, too.
0: Well, I went to enough Mariner games where there were 4,000 or 5,000 people in the seats that when you went to a game where they packed it out, it was an incredible experience. You remember the 84 Detroit Tigers World Series team got off to an incredible start that year. They came into Seattle, and the Mariners swept them in a weekend series and got to go to the Saturday night game of that series, and it was absolutely jam-packed and incredibly loud.
2: Now, Seth, didn't you love in New York, like, the how easy you can just jump on the subway and it drops you off right next to Yankee Stadium? Like, I found it to be the being able to walk to the subway and get to the park was very easy.
1: Oh, yeah, that's incredible. Hey, get off at the Bronx stop, Yankee Stadium right there. You walk out and you know, all the hot dog vendors and, you know, unlicensed memorabilia. And I mean, it's exactly like you would imagine it. You know, it's I've been to a couple games there and incredible experience every time. Actually, last time I went to Yankee Stadium was right after COVID, probably 2021, 2022, was with one of my buddies as well. And we took a rental car from New York and drove up the coast and actually went to Yankees Red Sox at Fenway after going to a Yankee game as well. So kind of got the whole experience there.
22: All right, fellas. Matt Rickard and Seth Hoyland. We got the Hops in Spokane coming up next. I appreciate the crosstalk, my friends. Enjoy the call tonight.
0: All right. Thank you, Chad. Take care.
1: Thanks, as always.
22: All right. Love those guys. All right. Coming up next, we got Hops Baseball. Big thanks to Michael Schacker, David Coleman, PGA Dave. We had a chance to talk to Brad Botkin and Preston Highfield. So you guys have a good night. Rip City Drive tomorrow at 3 here on your home of the Blazers, Rip City Radio 620. Good night.

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15: A tapper hit back to Curtis. He barehands it. Jogging to first. Flips the crown. And the Hops win. The Hillsboro Hops are the 2014 Northwest Midwest League champion. And the 1-2 pitch, fastball got him swinging. And the Hops have done it. They stream out of the dugout to mob Taylor Clark. For the second consecutive year, the Hillsboro Hops are champions of the Northwest League.
9: Two balls, two strikes, two outs. The Hops a pitch away from hoisting the trophy. Eduardo Herrera trying to nail down the save. Here's the pitch. It is a check swing. Did he go? Yes! Yes! And the Hops stream out of the dugout. Eduardo Herrera, a 1-2-3 ninth inning. You know it, baby. The Hops are the champs again.
14: Those championships have been the highlights of a dozen summers of fun and memorable times at the ballpark. And in 2026, it's even better. This year, the Hops open their palatial new ballpark, one of the best in the nation. And as always, you can hear all the action, home and road, here on Rip City Radio. 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
16: Check of the runner by Vargas. Here's the pitch, and it's looped into right center field, a base hit. That'll score Youngblood, and the Hops take the early lead 1-0. Kenny Castillo thinking about trying for two, but the throw comes in from right center field. RBI single for Kenny Castillo, 1-0 Hops. Look back to second by Vargas, and there's a drive to left by Caldwell. Back on it is Colas to the track, leaps at the fence. He can't get it. Marte had to hold up at second base. Now rounding third, heading for home. Sliding in safely at third base, Rodriguez. Throw gets away from Hedges, and it gets past the catcher as well. On to scores, Rodriguez down to second, Caldwell. Two runs on the play. Hops lead at 3-0. So Perez primarily has been a starter in his four-year career. He said it at the outset of the broadcast. There's 9 or 10 quote-unquote starting pitchers on his team. Grounder backhanded in the hole by Rodriguez. Off-balance throw. Dug out at first base by Marte. In time for the out to retire the side. Modafi Marte continues his gold glove work over at first base. And that's a big, big play in a two-run game. Another look at Rodriguez to Marte. We've reached the seventh inning stretch at Hillsboro Hops Ballpark. It's the Hops 4, the Spokane Indians 2. Nobody throwing in either pen right now, but we got a lot of people moving around. Here's the pitch, grounded up the middle. That's going to sneak through for a base hit. Getting the wave around third. Here comes Owusu Asiedu. He will score the throw to the plate. Not in time. A two-out RBI single for Modafi Marte. And the Hops take a 5-2 lead. You know it. And Modafi Marte contributing with the bat and the glove last night. The Hops bounce back from a series opening 7-3 loss to the Spokane Indians to defeat the Tribe by a score of 6-2 last night. The series even at a game apiece heading into game 3 tonight at brand new Hillsboro Ballpark. Welcome in, everybody. Alongside Seth Hoyland, I'm Matt Rickert. It is Brian Curley getting the start tonight. He was due to start last night, pushed back a day. He'll be opposed by LeBaron Johnson, a talented pitcher in the Rockies organization that saw his 2025 season end prematurely with a hip injury. Still recovering from that at the outset of 2026. Got a late assignment out of spring training, and he'll be on a fairly tight innings limit. Four at most tonight. We should also see Everett Catlett for the Indians, who comes in with an ERA of 3.77 in six appearances, five of them starts this year. Kind of mirror images, these teams. Both have had bullpen struggles. Both have struggled at times offensively this year. Both have played a pretty good defense on the season. And it's Hops who outshined Spokane, particularly defensively, last night. Three errors on the Indians in the early going, two of them in the second inning, leading to a couple of unearned runs. Hops yet to commit a miscue
9: this week. But both teams trying to get the bats to warm up as the weather warms up as we go along in the season, although not tonight. It's going to be a chilly night here at the ballpark.
17: Yeah, you look at their numbers against each other this year. Very, very similar across the board. Again, on paper, these two teams very close to each other. The Hops hitting .263 in eight games against Spokane this year. Spokane over that same stretch hitting .255. And then you look at some of the other numbers. Total bases, the Hops have 95. Spokane has 98. Doubles, 13 apiece. Home runs, 4-5. So, again, you get the picture. Very similar between these two teams so far. Again, the Hops took 4-6 the first go around and then tied at one game apiece here entering the game today. And yeah, I'll be interested to see how Brian Curley responds from that outing in Everett. Definitely the worst start of his pro career. Curley allowed 10 hits and 10 earned runs against the slugging Everett Aqua Sox. That at the time was the most runs that a pitcher had ever allowed in one single game in team history. And then 2 days later, unfortunately, Kyle Ayers bested that with 12 earned runs in the same series against Everett. So both of them will be looking to respond. And again, if we know anything about Brian Curley through his first couple games, he's fiery. He's going to go out there and give it his all. And I would be shocked if he doesn't respond in a positive way here today. I don't see any way that that same performance happens again.
9: Yeah, Curley pitched against these Indians back on April the 10th in Game 4 of the Hops' first homestand. And it was a game the Hops won. No starting pitcher has earned a win as yet for the Hops this year. But Curley pitched well, 4 1/3 innings, 5 hits, couple of runs. Did give up a home run to Kevin Fitzer, struck out 7. Without a walk on that night. Hops ran away with an 11-4 win over the Indians on their way to taking that series 4 games out of 6. This is their third home series of the season. They dropped 5 of 6 to the Eugene Emeralds before heading off on the road for 2 weeks, winning a series at Vancouver and dropping 5 of 6 at Everett. And now this series split at 1 game apiece. Spokane, a little slow start offensively this year. Not what we're used to seeing from this club in recent seasons. They have been an offensive juggernaut in this league. You go back to 2024 when they won 79 games in the Northwest League title. Outstanding offensive group. 2023's team might have been even better, but they didn't quite have the pitching that they had in 2024.
17: Yeah, Spokane, again, towards the bottom of the league in most of the offensive categories. Again, Hillsborough and Spokane, season stats on the year, both very similar as well. The Hops last in the Northwest League with just 23 home runs. Spokane has 32 for comparison. But again, team batting average, just .225 through 35 games. But the Indians do have a couple of those X-factor players. Of course, you could say that about any team, but you look at the lineup today for Spokane. You have Max Ballou back in the lineup. He's tied for the league lead in triples. He'll be the cleanup batter today. Then Ethan Hedges in there. No Jacob Humphrey today. So Humphrey, the league leader in batting, gets a day off today, and the Hops also giving Trent Youngblood a day off. So a couple of the better hitters in the Northwest League, not in their respective lineups here today.
9: Now, Indians hitting coach Tyler Ladendorf believes this could be one of the best, if not the best, offensive teams in the league. Unfortunately, their top prospects are slow out of the gates this year. You mentioned Max Ballou, former Texas Longhorn, was the 74th pick in the draft in 2025 out of the University of Texas. He's hitting just .175 and is fourth in the league in strikeouts. Coming into play tonight, Robert Kalaz, big bonus signing out of the Dominican in his fourth year, signed for $1.75 million back in 2022, and he is not exactly lit it up either. And you mentioned Jacob Humphrey. A number of undrafted free agents have helped keep this Indians team afloat early in the season.
17: Yeah, that's one of the fascinating things, again, to see kind of the roster makeups of some of these teams in the minor leagues. Of course, you look at teams like we were talking about earlier, Tri-City and their starting rotation. What, they have 4 of their 5 starting pitchers, former third-round picks or higher. They're performing, they're playing very well. But then again, you have guys who are late-round draft picks. We talk about it all the time, but that's one of the awesome things about minor league baseball. It doesn't matter where you were drafted. It doesn't matter where you went to school. if you come, you're assigned to an affiliate and you perform, you will be in the lineup every day. You will have the opportunity. And again, Trent Youngblood for the Hops, former D3 player, Jacob Humphrey, as we talked about, Alan Espinal, undrafted players out of Vanderbilt. They were given a chance and they've done nothing but make the most of it. And that's one of the great things about minor league baseball.
9: Hops' highest-rated prospect, Slade Caldwell, a former first-rounder out of high school, has yet to hit much at this level. Joined the Hops right around the midway point of last season. Off to a slow start at the plate this year, hitting 168, but still getting on base a lot. And that bat appears to be coming around for Slade. Three-hit game on Sunday in the Hops' win against Everett. And two hits, should have been two doubles last night for him.
17: Yeah, and Slade just missed a home run, very similar to the ball that he hit off the top of the fence in Everett. And, I mean, that's a perfect example. Sometimes all it takes is one at-bat to get some confidence. We saw Slade get that hit in his final at-bat in Saturday's game in Everett. Then he followed that up with a three-hit game and now starting to hit the ball. So hopefully he started to find his stride. And, again, talking about some of the struggling Indians prospects as well. Hey, all it takes is an at-bat or two to start getting some confidence, and boom, the flip could be switched just like that.
9: All right, coming up, game time here at Hillsboro Ballpark. Game three of the six-game set between the Arizona Diamondbacks Northwest League affiliate Hillsboro Hops and the Colorado Rockies affiliate Spokane Indians. Starting lineups, the first pitch coming your way after this timeout on Rip City Radio 620.
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1: And now, back to the game with Matt Rickard and Seth Hoyland.
2: Yeah, back here at the New Hops Ballpark. Both teams about to take the field here for Game 3 of this six-game series. Seth Hoyland and Matt Rickard with you as the Hops and Indians get ready for action here today. One game apiece after the Hops with a victory here yesterday. First, the starters for the visiting Spokane Indians. Spokane 14-21 entering play today. The Hops are 13-22. The Spokane Indians, the High A affiliates of the Colorado Rockies. Caleb Hobson will be the leadoff batter. He'll be the center fielder today. Roynier Hernandez, the second baseman, will bat second. Ethan Hedges, the third baseman, will bat third in the order. The Jennekin cleanup hitter for Spokane is Max Ballou. Kevin Fitzer, the first baseman, will bat fifth. Tommy Hoffey had a three-hit night yesterday. He'll be the DH, batting sixth. Robert Colas bats seventh in the order. Kelvin Hidalgo will bat eighth. And Juan Castillo, the catcher, will bat ninth. LeBaron Johnson Jr. on the bump. And there is Hop starter Brian Curley. The University of Georgia product was the 92nd overall pick in the 2025 MLB draft against Everett. As Brian Curley takes his warm-up tosses here, the hard-throwing right-hander. There you see Curley's numbers this season, as Curley will be tossing to Alberto Barriga today. The rest of the defense behind him, Brady Council at first, Wallace Clark at second, Adrian Rodriguez at short, Yasel Soler at third, Gerald Neen in left, Slade Caldwell in center, and Avery Owusu-Asidu in right field. Game 3 about to get started. Top of the order for Spokane. Caleb Hobson, Roynier Hernandez, and Ethan Hedges due up for Spokane. Brian Curley almost ready to go. There's the Spokane lineup here today. Caleb Hobson batting 160 on the season. He will lead things off today. Again, no Jacob Humphrey in the Spokane lineup. He is the league leader in batting and one of the Hops leaders in batting and one of the leading hitters in the league as well. Trent Youngblood also not in the lineup today for Hillsborough. As the play ball announcement has happened, Caleb Hobson will walk into the box and Brian Curley is ready to go. Game 3 of this series coming up, and Matt Rickert with the play-by-play of today's game.
3: All right, thank you very much, Seth. Hobson making his first appearance of the series, fourth-year pro out of Mississippi. Played his college ball at Tennessee Martin, one of the faster players in this league, but hitting just 160 on the campaign. Went 2-for-10 last week against Tri-City. Roynier Hernandez now in the top 10 of the league at batting. On deck, hitting .278, top batting average of the nine starters for Spokane today. And we have some sort of a delay here, not sure what this is about. And it also looks like, okay, Sam Harris, the home plate umpire, walking over toward the Hillsborough dugout alongside Ricky Arredondo. And Mark Reed has come out of the Hops dugout. They've told him something. He has nodded the affirmative. Not sure what's holding us up here, but everybody's returning to their station now. It looks like we're about ready to get underway. So Hobson, Hernandez, and Hedges, Triple H. And we noticed this when Spokane was here the first time. A lot of H's in this roster. Five of them in the lineup tonight. Hopfe and Hidalgo later on in the order. Brian Curley ready to go, and the Georgia Bulldog delivers a first pitch fastball grounded toward the hole. It's short off the glove of Adrian Rodriguez into shallow left field. That's a leadoff

0: single for Caleb Hobson. And obviously you got to be aware of him at all times. Tevin Tucker and Jacob Humphrey, 1 and 2 in the league in steals. And that's another thing these two teams have in common. They can run. Hernandez, as I mentioned, hitting .278. Two home runs, 8 runs batted in. Hitting .405 in the month of May. Left-handed hitter against the righty Curley. First pitch inside and low, ball one. Curley could bring the heat. He's got a fastball with a lot of induced vertical break. Used to call it a rising fastball. He could touch triple digits at the top end. And a good slider to pair with it. Fastball, high and outside, ball two. 2-0 the count. So Hobson singles on the first pitch. 2 balls to Hernandez. Curley making his 7th start of the year. 24 and 2/3 innings. 29 hits allowed, 7th most in the Northwest League. 28 strikeouts, just 4 bases on balls. The 2-0 pitch down the middle for a strike. Yeah, Curley went into a start at Tri-City, having not walked a man this year, and then got knocked around on that day, gave up 3 home runs out in Pasco, charged with 5 earned runs and a loss to the Dust Devils. Pickoff throw to first base. Back in time is Hobson. Brady Council playing first today for the Hops. Wallace Clark at second, Rodriguez at short, Yasiel Soler at third base. Neen, Caldwell, and Owusu-Asiedu in the outfield. There goes Hobson. The pitch is a strike. Throw down by Barriga on a hop off the glove of Rodriguez. It caroms into shallow right. Hobson to his feet, running to third. And finally steps on the gas. Too hot throw into Soler, not in time. Like Hobson had trouble getting out of third gear there on his way to third base. And that play was closer than it had any right to be. That'll be a stolen base and a throwing error. And the Indians are in business with a run 90 feet away. 2 balls, 2 strikes, the count to Hernandez. Not too many people willing to test Alberto Barriga behind the plate, but Hobson's got the kind of speed where he's not going to be intimidated by anyone. The 2-2 Curley offering, rifled foul down the left field line into the netting that protects the fans down there. Hernandez signed with the Rockies back in January of 2022 out of Valencia, Venezuela. Last year, 75 of the 81 games he played were at Low A Fresno in the Cal League. He had .293. Did not have a home run, drove in 39. He's got 2 home runs already this year. Another 2-2 offering. It's a line drive over the leaping shortstop Rodriguez into left field. An RBI single for Roynia Hernandez. 2 hits for the Indians to open up the game. They've already got a 1-0 lead. That one hit pretty hard by Hernandez. And now Ethan Hedges, the third baseman. 77th pick in the draft last year out of USC. He was a first-team All-Big Ten selection for the Trojans. Getting .345 with 14 home runs and 60 starts during the college season. Made his debut at Spokane late in the year. 20 games with the Indians. Didn't hit much. This year hitting .261. Fouls the first pitch back and over the roof line. Edges with 4 home runs. Leads the team with 15 runs batted in. 32nd game for the 22-year-old third baseman. That leads the club. He's from Fountain Valley, California. A 1 pitch waved at and missed as Curley took something off. No balls, 2 strikes. Edges went 6-for-23 against the Hops in the first meeting of the two teams in April. Drove in 3 runs that week. But really impressed with his defense. Foul ball straight back. Keeps the count at 0-2. Nobody out. Run already across. A runner at first for the Indians. 1-0 lead here in the first inning.
1: Yeah, Curley throwing hard here in the first inning. 97 has touched almost 98 miles an hour with that fastball.
0: Slider, strike 3 called on the outside corner. And Hedges is the first out of the game for the Indians.
1: Yeah, that's a great pitch there for Brian Curley. Again, he's had no trouble locating that this season, and good frame job there by Alberto Barriga, and one away here on another strikeout for the Hops right-hander.
0: Yeah, Barriga taking that ball from the outer edge black to the middle of the plate. Swing and a miss. Max Belou at the plate now. That's B-E-L-Y-E-U. Belou out of Aledo, Texas, and the University of Texas. Selected in competitive balance round B at the end of round two of the draft last year. 74th overall pick. One offering misses inside. A look to first base, and that got Hernandez scrambling back. Barriga has quite a hose behind home plate, and he has shown that off all season. Just 5'8", 195 pounds, 21 years old, out of Tierra Blanca in Mexico. Foul back to the top of the backstop netting. And the count goes to 1-2 to Max Belou.
1: Well, the guy at the plate has a good arm, too. He has 7 outfield assists in 30 games this season.
0: Belou playing right field tonight for the Indians. Tied for the team lead in extra base hits, but also leads the club in strikeouts. The 1-2 Curley offering, check swing tapper. That's going to stay fair down the third baseline, down into left field. Around second on his way to third is Hernandez, gliding into second base with a check swing double, Max Belou. And that puts runners at second and third with one out. So Curley giving up a couple of hard hit balls and then can't catch a break there. Soler playing well off the bag at third. No chance for him to get to it. That bat didn't even cross home plate.
1: Yeah, that's just unfortunate there as he beat the shift. You got to give credit to Belou there making contact. And Soler, the third baseman, playing almost shaded towards a normal shortstop position, hugged the line and put it where they weren't.
0: Kevin Fitzer, Spokane's top power producer so far this year. Skies a pop-up over toward the Indians' dugout. That will carry onto the dugout roof. A fan scrambling out of the way of the baseball.
1: Yeah, that is not a good idea.
0: Do not do that, folks. Stay in your seats, please. And he's getting scolded right now by a member of the hospitality team. This is your one and only warning, sir. Next time you'll be leaving. No balls, one strike. Kevin Fitzer with 6 home runs on the year. Fastball misses high. Fitzer 1-for-4 in last night's game. 0-for-4 hit by a pitch in the opener on Tuesday. Had hit in 4-of-5 coming into the series, but he's 1-for-8 this week. The 1-1 Curley pick, and that's fouled back to the backstop. Fitzer, a 16th rounder out of CSUN. That's Cal State University Northridge in the Valley, San Fernando Valley, north of Los Angeles. He's from Aliso Niguel, California. Fitzer currently leading the Indians in runs scored with 19, and he's tied with two others with 10 extra base hits. 6 of them have left the yard. That's tied for 4th in the league. Breaking ball, low and outside. 2 balls, 2 strikes. Fitzer, the 5th man up this inning. Only 1 out, 3 hits so far for the Indians. A run on the board and runners at 2nd and 3rd. Curley working from the stretch. Here's the 2-2 offering, and that's fouled near home plate. John West also scheduled to pitch today, although we thought we were going to see him yesterday, but West pitching in relief for the first time this year. Infield about halfway, and another foul ball off the bat of Fitzer. Carries into the back row of the seats behind home plate. Just 57 degrees at game time, and we got a threat of rain potentially early in the contest. We didn't see any raindrops until near the end of the game last night. Swing and a miss. He got him with a fastball. 2 strikeouts of the inning for Brian Curley, trying to minimize the damage here as a red-hot bat steps to the plate. Tommy Hopfe back-to-back three-hit games to open the series, and he'd been struggling coming into the week. Has pushed his batting average up to an even 200. He was one for his previous 20 before he went 3-for-4 with a double and two-run score Tuesday night. Also reached base on a walk. And he's been on base 8 times already in the series. First pitch, breaking ball, gets in there for a strike.
1: Well, he's a perfect example of what we were talking about in the pregame, how one at-bat, one good game can kind of make a ripple effect, and Hoffy feeling that high right now.
0: Hoffy, 2 home runs on the season. One of them came off John West in April. One pitch, shattered bat, and the ball ends up back in the netting. Big, sharp chunk of wood ends up hurtling out towards the first baseman, Brady Council. And the second baseman, Wallace Clark, will retrieve that stick. It's almost like there were explosives within the bat there. Get another look at the replay, and yowza.
1: Got the ball going one way, bat going the other way. Everybody's trying to get out of the way.
0: So no balls, 2 strikes, the count to Hopfe. Bakersfield, California native, who played his college ball in Fresno. 9th-round draft pick out of Fresno State. Now in his 3rd pro season. Here's the 0-2 pitch. It bounces up to home plate, but Barriga keeps it in front and keeps Roynier Hernandez at third base. Hopfe, 6-for-7 with 3 runs scored and a pair of walks in the first 2 games of the series, and he's got a pair of doubles. The 1-2 pitch, that bounces again. This time it gets away from Barriga. And Roynier Hernandez comes on to score. Ballou down to third base on the wild pitch. It's 2-0 Indians. So a tough start here for Brian Curley. And looks like Barriga feeling the sting of that one. It might have bounced up and taken a bite out of him. Get another look at the replay. That's a slider that got away. Looks like it hit him in the throwing arm. And caromed out to the first base side of the field over toward the Spokane dugout. Barriga still trying to shake out the bees. Sam Harris making sure he doesn't need medical attention. Trainer Catwood A stays in the Hops dugout. Barriga now back in the crouch. And Hopfe back in the box. 2 outs, runner at third, 2-0 Indians. Curley trying to nail down the final out, and he'll take it himself on a one-hopper back to the mound. He underhands to Council for the out. 2 strikeouts and a comebacker, but 3 hits and a wild pitch. And the Indians play 2 runs in their first at bat. Hops coming aboard when we return. 2-0 Tribe on the Hops Broadcast Network.
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0: LeBaron Johnson getting the start for the Spokane Indians. Just his third appearance of the 2026 campaign. And his first pitch to Slade Caldwell is high ball one. Johnson, a right-hander, the University of Texas, 6'4", 210 pounds. Slade Caldwell from Jonesboro, Arkansas, just 19 years old. And there's a strike called 1-1. Caldwell getting the start in center field tonight, followed in the order by third baseman Yasiel Soler, and then the DH, Trent Youngblood. Alberto Barriga in the cleanup spot for the Hops tonight. Johnson misses just off the plate with that offering. Two balls and a strike. Caldwell, the Diamondbacks' top prospects. Of course, their number one prospect now up with the club. On last year's starting roster for the Hops, Ryan Waldschmidt now playing center field. Foul ball on top of the Hops dugout off the bat of Caldwell. Evens the count at 2-2. Alec Thomas had been playing center field for the Diamondbacks, a guy we never saw. He leapfrogged Hillsborough on his way up the minor league chain. Off-speed pitch misses high and outside. Three balls and two strikes. Caldwell leads the league in walks with 32. Number two in walk rate, trailing only Mariners prospect Luke Stevenson. Swing and a foul tip into the glove of the catcher Juan Castillo. And that's strike three, one away.
1: Yeah, I was pretty surprised to see Alec Thomas, not the fact that he got traded, but the fact that they traded him to the Dodgers. You don't see interdivision trades like that very often, especially to a big-time division rival. Alec Thomas now with the Los Angeles Dodgers.
0: Here's Yasiel Soler, powerful 20-year-old third baseman, hitting .212. Four home runs on the season. Now trailing Alberto Barriga in that department. Barriga with five home runs and 11 RBIs, leading the club in batting at .297. Soler had a couple of hits last night, drove in a run with a sacrifice fly. Strike called 1-1. It had been a while since his last run batted in. You got to go back a week ago Saturday up at Vancouver when he drove in three, including his fourth home run of the season. That missed just inside. Two balls and a strike to count. 33rd game for Soler. That trails only Yerald Neen, and he leads the league in advance. This is number 133 on the season. The 2-1 pitch from Johnson, soft liner. That's going to get down for a base hit in right field. Would you call that a soft liner? I think that edged just into blooper territory.
1: Yeah, it was 62 miles an hour off the bat, so whatever you want to call that, but good to see Soler with a couple base hits. Again, you mentioned yesterday he had a hit kind of similar to that where he just threw the bat head out. It was a little blooper to center field as well. And I said Trent Youngblood not in the lineup today. I was wrong. So Youngblood batting third in the order. He's the Hops DH. He's not in the field today.
0: Youngblood, left-handed batter out of Louisville. Squares the bunt. Puts down a perfect bunt. That's going to be a base hit. No chance. LeBaron Johnson ends up losing his footing on the damp turf, but no way was he going to get Youngblood, who runs very well. And the Hops have runners at first and second with one out.
1: Yeah, it doesn't get much more perfect than that, as if Youngblood just dropped it right out of the sky. I mean, perfect bunt from Youngblood. The Hops were practicing bunting over the past couple days, and Youngblood can do it all. He's got another base hit. He's top 10 in the league in hitting.
0: Mark Reed's no dummy. He knows this team isn't going to slug its way to a title. He's got a lot of team speed, and he's got to figure out ways to utilize that. And we continue to see the variety of tools that Trent Youngblood brings to the diamond day in and day out. Swing and a foul straight back by Barriga, 0-1. Yeah, Youngblood could play that small ball game. He can bunt well, he runs well, but he's also got some pop in that bat. Already three home runs on the year. Real nice find out of the Division III ranks, Transylvania University in Lexington, Kentucky. A one pitch, low and outside, kicked up a little bit of chalk at the back of the opposite batter's box. Barriga back in the lineup tonight. Kenny Castillo getting the start behind the plate last night. Barriga, hottest hot bat of late. He's riding a 12-game hit streak. And that pitch down low, ball two. Speaking of tools, outstanding defensive character, or catcher. Has flashed power early in the season with five home runs. And he runs well, particularly for the position he plays. Four stolen bases without getting caught this year. Managed to hold up his swing on that breaking ball. And he's had the count 3-1. Barriga with two doubles, four home runs during this current 12-game hit streak. Longest of the season for the Hops. Gerald Neen waiting on deck. Here's the 3-1 pitch. Swing and a foul off the catcher, Castillo. Barriga able to come back from a horrific injury that he suffered while playing in the Dominican Summer League back in 2023. And has shown no ill effects from a compound femur fracture that year that cost him the rest of the season. Good eye there as he takes ball four, and the Hops have loaded the bases. Well, Gerald Neen coming up, and previously we wouldn't have considered the possibility of a grand slam with Neen coming up with the bases loaded. We may need to reconsider, Seth, based on this series so far.
1: Yeah, home run, a couple doubles yesterday, really been hitting the ball hard. Neen just four career minor league home runs, but see what he can do here with the bases loaded.
0: Pair of doubles in yesterday's game. Homered off Jackson Cox on Tuesday. And the first pitch swung on, bounced toward first base. Backhanded by Fitzer, goes to second for one. The relay won't be in time. And it's thrown away, and the Hops will get a cheap run out of the deal. That's just a bad decision. Down at second base by Roynier Hernandez. No chance. Actually, that was the shortstop, Hidalgo. No chance he was going to get Gerald Neen. No reason to throw that ball. And he sailed it past Fitzer. So the Hops will capitalize and get two runs in the deal. And they take, well, they've only put one run on the scoreboard. It is even 2-2. One RBI for Neen on the fielder's choice. And he's the only runner remaining on the bases. Alberto Barriga erased on the 3-6 put out at second. Throw to first base. Neen dives back to the bag. Each team committing a miscue in the first inning. Owusu Acevedo. It's a high pop-up. Shallow right field down the line in foul territory. Nice play by Max Ballou leaning up into the netting. Able to pull it down for the final out of the inning. But the Hops answer Spokane's two-run first inning with two runs of their own. Two base hits, one Indians error, and a runner left aboard. Tied at two at the end of one inning on the Hops Broadcast Network.
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0: Back to the game with Matt Rickard and Seth Hoyland.
1: This season, it's time to step up to the plate. 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Rich Burke will be back, we promise. Took a little extra day off yesterday. He's been busy with Beavers baseball this year, but the season winding down this month for the Beavs. Fastball up and in. Ball one to Robert Kalas. Rich will join us for the final game of the series on Sunday before the Hops hit the road again to take on the Eugene Emeralds. How did we get so lucky to play Eugene three times in the first month and a half of the season? Strike call to Kalas, 1-1. Robert Kalas, Kelvin Hidalgo, and Juan Castillo due up. Bottom third of the Spokane order against right-hander Brian Curley. The 1-1 offering, a change, misses low. Curley, 5'10", 212 pounds. Went to Trinity Episcopal School in Richmond, Virginia, and then VCU, Virginia Commonwealth, for two seasons before transferring to Georgia. Third-round draft pick by the Diamondbacks. Did not pitch as a pro last year, his draft season. That's becoming more and more common. I'll say it again. They really should move the first-year player draft back to June. Right after the College World Series would be perfect, or maybe during the College World Series. There's ball four, a rare walk from Curley, only the fifth he's issued this year. So Kalas aboard to start the second inning. And that brings up the shortstop, Hidalgo. Kelvin Hidalgo from Santiago in the Dominican, signed for $500,000 back in 2022. And he's hit in six of the last seven games, including a base hit and an RBI on Tuesday. 2-2 ball game, an eventful first inning. Each team with multiple hits, each team committing an error in the first inning. Strike one to Hidalgo. Batting 202, two home runs, nine driven in. Curley with an ERA of 6.20 coming into play today. And there's a foul into the glove of the catcher, Barriga. No balls, two strikes. Advanced metrics say that that's not going to hold. He's had some bad luck with a high percentage of fly balls carrying out of the ballpark early in the season. And a swing and a miss. Down goes Hidalgo on strikes. One down in the inning. Third strikeout for Brian Curley. Curley was brilliant in his pro debut back on April the 3rd. He was the Hops' opening day starter and allowed just three hits over four innings. No runs, struck out eight without a walk. And he did not walk a man over his first four starts. Strike one to Juan Castillo, the catcher, making his first appearance of the series. He's hitting 300 in limited at-bats. Just 1-for-8 against the Hops when these teams last met. Right-handed hitter with an open stance. Swing and a foul off the glove of the catcher, Barriga. No balls, two strikes. Curley, the 92nd pick in the draft. Not the first time he was drafted. The Pirates selected him 16th round the previous season. But he elected to stay in college, and certainly helped his bank account. Swing and a miss. Down goes Castillo. Back-to-back K's. That's number four for Curley. Back to the top of the order with Caleb Hobson. Hobson got the ball rolling with an infield hit. Stole second, went to third on a throwing error by the catcher Barriga. And then scored on a Roynier Hernandez line single. Busy bat as he awaits the first pitch from Curley. It's low. Hobson back for a second go-around in the Northwest League. Closed out 2025 in an Indians uniform. Pitches 158 last year. for the full season. Well, you really cut loose trying to connect with that curly heater and came up empty. 96 on the radar gun. One ball and one strike. Hobson struck out 141 times in 95 games in the Northwest League last year. Did lead the club in walks with 58. Swing and a miss. 1-2. Brian Curley trying to strike out the side after a leadoff walk to Robert Kalaz. Kalaz still at first. Hobson steps out of the box to compose himself. Now ready to go. Bat wiggling back and forth. Here's the 1-2 Curley offering. It's inside. Hobson, 2 of 11 against the Hops back in April. Scored 3 runs in that series. Reached base twice on walks. Struck out 6 times. The 2-2. Low and outside, ball 3. Hobson did not face Curley in that series. So the first time that he has faced the hard-throwing right-hander, and a swing and a miss. Down he goes. Kalas was off and running on the 3-2 pitch. Curley strikes out the side in the second. Spokane leaves one aboard after the leadoff walk. We go to the bottom of 2, tied at 2 on the Hops Broadcast Network.
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1: 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It's very gray out there, but I can't tell if we're getting some drizzle or not. It's sometimes hard to tell before it gets dark here. Wallace Clark at the plate, leading off for the Hops. Bottom third of the Hops order. Each team sent 6 men to the plate in the first inning and scored twice. We're tied at 2. Clark fouls the first pitch back and out of play. LeBaron Johnson, 22-year-old 6'5 right-hander, delivers the 0-1 pitch, and that misses inside. Johnson features a fastball up to 98 miles an hour, a slider, and a split-finger pitch. He has been ranked in the Rockies' top 30 minor league prospects. High pop up down the right field line. Similar play maybe here for Ballou, but this one's going to carry into the seats. Ballou made a nice play. Final out of the first inning. Up into the netting in foul territory to pull it down. Ball 2 strikes the count to Wallace Clark. Brady Council to follow. And then Adrian Rodriguez. LeBaron Johnson out of that powerhouse high school athletic program at Paxson School for Advanced Studies. Then on to the University of Texas at Austin. He's from Jacksonville, Florida. He did lead Paxson School to the regional finals as a junior in 2019. Line drive back up the middle with his back to home plate. Johnson knocks it down with the glove, picked up by the catcher Castillo. One hops to throw to first. Wouldn't have been in time anyhow. That's a base hit for Wallace Clark. That would have made SportsCenter had that ended up in Johnson's glove.
5: That would have been absolutely spectacular. And I think it was a total accident, too. We'll see the replay here. This is a line drive back up the middle. Yeah, no. Johnson just throws his glove behind his back and nearly hauls it in.
1: If he got a little more angle back to home plate, Castillo had a chance on that play. Yeah, a good throw would not have beaten Clark there. So a leadoff runner aboard for the Hops. And another punt attempt, and chopping at it was Council. He misses strike one. Johnson making his pro debut last year. Started 16 games. Seven of them with the Indians. Foul back to the netting. No balls, two strikes. In Spokane, he went 0-4 with a 4.89 ERA, but ended up on the injured list in late July through the end of the season. And his recuperation from a hip injury continued out of spring training this year. Change up in the dirt. One ball, two strikes. That was the splitter. Johnson faced the Hops twice last year, went 0-1 against Hillsborough. No decision in his last start against them on June 28th. Runner goes, pitch in the dirt, throw down by Castillo is good, but it's not in time. Wallace Clark swipes second base. Good slide by Clark there. Went to the outer part of the bag to avoid the tag. And now the Hops have a runner in scoring position. 2-2 ball game. Nobody out in the second. Yep, now we definitely have rain. Council takes it low. Ball three.
5: At the end of that slide, too, Clark fell off the back part of the base and had to reach back for it if the covering second baseman wasn't so worried about showing the umpire the baseball. He could have held the tag on.
1: Yep, that's, you want to keep the, especially in a hard slide like that on a close play, you never know when a guy's going to go past the bag or not. Ball four to Council. He's aboard. And the Hops mounting another potential scoring inning. That draws the pitching coach, Blaine Beatty, out of the dugout for Spokane. Are you thirsty? 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When they say a cider is balanced, what do you think that means?
5: I'm the wrong person to ask.
1: Adrian Rodriguez up with two aboard, none out, and a hit and a run scored in last night's game. Back-to-back starts at shortstop for the Puerto Rico native. A little wheel play on here for Spokane, but Rodriguez does not show bunt. He takes the first pitch for a strike. Johnson had a tough final season at Texas in 2024. After going 8-4 with a 2.91 ERA in 2023, slipped to a 5.60 earned run average and lost his role as a Friday night starter for the Longhorns that year. Still drafted in the fifth round based on the arm talent. Now trying to ease his way back in. There's a bunt attempt by Rodriguez, and he fouls it off. One ball, two strikes, the count. Wallace Clark at second base after a leadoff infield hit. Brady Council walked. He's at first. Two walks issued by Johnson in the early going. One strikeout. That was Slade Caldwell to start the first inning. He's waiting on deck. I don't think we'll have any stoppage of play. Just a light drizzle falling, and it should be confined to this hour, I think. That pitch misses low to Rodriguez. Two balls, two strikes. Johnson made his season debut at Eugene on May 1st. And pitched well. Three innings, just one hit, one walk. Allowed one run. And then a week ago, four innings against Tri-City out of the bullpen. They've been alternating Johnson and Everett Catlett. Hard ground ball. Knocked down at third by Hedges. Picks it up. Goes to second for one. The relay to first. Not in time. So Council erased at second base. Clark moves down to third. And runners at the corners for Slade Caldwell with one out. If Hedges fields that cleanly, he's got a good shot at a double play to end the inning.
5: Yeah, obviously wet conditions right now. We saw LeBaron Johnson maybe slip a little out there too. The rain falling, but not overly hard, but enough to affect some of the throws.
1: Yeah, we saw a lot of slippy slidey in that first series, and we were wondering if that was going to be an issue going forward. It hasn't really. Bounce to the right side, off the glove of the diving first baseman, Fitzer, caroms to second, covering the bag is Johnson. They get the out at first to retire Caldwell, but on the play, Clark scampers home from third, and the Hops take a 3-2 lead. RBI number 10 on the season for Slade Caldwell.
5: Yeah, good job there by Johnson to cover first base. We see the replay here. High chopper hit to first, right off the glove of a diving Fitzer. Even if he fields that, probably no play at the plate. As it bounced off his glove, then to the second baseman, then to the first baseman for the out.
1: Just your average garden variety 3-4-1 put out at first base. Two down. Bases, well, runner at second base. That's Rodriguez and Yasiel Soler at the plate. Hops haven't lit the world on fire offensively, but they've had a fair share of two-out RBIs this year. There have been some good clutch hitting. See if they can add more this inning. 1-0 pitch misses to Soler. He blooped a single to right field and scored the Hops' first run in the first inning. Already a lot of action in this game. A combined six hits, two errors, and five runs on the board. Pop-up foul, that'll get back out of play.
5: The Hops hitting well over their season average with the with runners in scoring position, Matt, as you mentioned. 275 batting average with runners in scoring position.
1: That's an encouraging sign.
5: Batting just 218 overall, so that shows you the difference there.
1: That's an unusual. Usually, clutch batting average is lower than the team average. Foul ground ball, handled at third by Mark Reed. Two balls, two strikes, the count to Soler. He's about due for home run number five, don't you think? Massive power in this young man. Quick peek to second, and Johnson delivers a high drive, but it's higher than it is deep. Center fielder Caleb Hobson closing in and makes the catch. We've seen a lot of outs like that from Soler to Wusasiedo this year. But the Hops tack on another run here in the second inning. A hit, a walk, and a fielder's choice. It's 3-2 Hops at the end of two innings on the Hops Broadcast Network.
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5: Thank you, Matt. Reiner Hernandez will lead it off here against Brian Curley. Curley struck out the side in the second after the leadoff walk to Robert Kalas. And his first pitch is a breaking ball, catches the outside corner for a strike, nothing and one. It'll be the top part of the order here, Hernandez, Hedges, and Ballou. As Brian Curley has thrown 44 pitches, it is 3-2 Hillsborough. He delivers home, just missing outside. Ball one, one ball and one strike. Hernandez with a walk-off single during their last home stand against Tri-City. The Indians with three walk-off wins this year. The 1-1, and it's fouled back and out of play. And the count is one ball and two strikes. Hernandez singled and brought home a run as Caleb Hobson had a leadoff single and a stolen base to get things going for Spokane. Spokane with two in the top of the first. The Hops answered with two of their own. Curley's next pitch, 95, and it's fouled off and out of play. Hernandez, the 21-year-old shortstop out of Valencia, Venezuela. 3-for-7 this week. Can add another hit to that total. Batting 500 this week, 4-for-8. And he's coming off a hot week at home. He was 7-for-19, but he waves and misses there. Brian Curley with a nasty breaking ball. And he has recorded four consecutive outs on the strikeout. Now, Curley, good strikeout numbers coming into play today. We see the replay here, just a devastating breaking ball. And when Curley has that fastball working, 97, 98, top of the zone, and then you drop that in there, yeah, good luck. Ethan Hedges the batter, and he takes the fastball in there for a strike. It is nothing and one. 94 miles an hour on the inside corner from Brian Curley. He's thrown 50 pitches in the game here today. Nobody on and one out. Curley slips and he has a big laugh on his face as he seems to slip like that at least once a game. He immediately looked over to his dugout. Big grin. Again, the mound a little wet, but regardless of if the mound is wet or not, I don't know what it is. I have to ask him, but it seems like he falls down straight on his backside at least once a game, and you can see him still laughing. Yeah, he has a good time out there. Brian Curley, a ball and two strikes, looking for his fifth consecutive out on a strikeout. This one's popped up right side. Brady Council giving chase in foul territory towards the netting, and he'll make the catch for the second out. So two away here in the third. And that'll bring up Max Ballou. Now Ballou had a little double that he hit down the left field line in his first at-bat. Yasiel Soler was playing well off the bag at third. The shift they had on Ballou, and again, Soler will do the same. He's probably 30 feet off the left field foul line, and now he's shifting even more to the right. First pitch, and it's in there for a strike, nothing and one. Soler standing in a traditional shortstop position right now with the shortstop Adrian Rodriguez shaded towards the second base back, playing the left-handed hitting Max Ballou to pull. Curley's 0-1 to Ballou, and it drops in for a strike, nothing and two. So the Indians got two in the first, but Brian Curley looking really good right now. Looking for a 1-2-3 inning here. And the 0-2 pitch, and it's hit to third and past the diving Soler. So again, Ballou beats the shift, and I'm going to take a guess that Soler's not going to be playing there again, as Ballou has hit it to his right twice, once for a double and once for a single. And that's not Yasiel's fault. That you can see him telling his dugout that the ball was tailing away from him. Now the dugout and coaches in the Hops dugout tell the infielders and outfielders where to go. The first pitch, and it gets by Barriga. It's a wild pitch. Into second goes Max Ballou. And a runner in scoring position here for Spokane. Kevin Fitzer was one of Brian Curley's strikeout victims in his first at-bat. Fitzer, 24 years old. Just 1-for-9 here this week. He is 17-for-101 at the plate this year. Just a 168 average. Runner takes his lead at second, the 1-0, swing and a miss. Fitzer with 6 home runs and 14 runs batted in. Cal State Northridge alum, 16th round pick in 2024. Curley sets at the belt, checks second. His 59th pitch of the game is low, ball 2 balls and 1 strike. The Hops today, 0-for-4 with runners in scoring position. Spokane is 1-for-3. This will be Curley's 59th pitch of the game. He's got 58 pitches, 41 strikes. Baron Johnson Jr., 41 pitches, 23 strikes through 2. Hops leading 3-2, tying run at second. Curley misses outside with a fastball, ball 3, 3 balls and 1 strike. And now Curley trying to find the footing out there on the mound as he slipped a little bit on that last pitch. The rain has mostly subsided for the time being. And Curley's 3-1 offering is outside. That is ball 4. 96-mile-an-hour heater that misses. A rare walk for Brian Curley. His second walk of the game. And now Tommy Hoffey, one of the hottest-hitting Spokane Indians at the plate. So two runners on, looking for a two-out rally here. Tommy Hoffey, 23 years old. And entering today's game, he was 6-for-7 in the series, coming off a homestand where he was 1-for-15. And Hoffey grounded out to Curley in his first at-bat. He was the final out of that first inning. Blake Nation out to talk things over with Brian Curley and the rest of the Hops infield as the home plate umpire tonight, Sam Harris, having to walk all the way out there to break up the mound meeting, and now everybody back to their spots. You see Curley's numbers tonight, 6 strikeouts, 2 2/3 innings, and a couple earned runs, 4 hits. A lot of that damage coming in the first inning. Curley with a strikeout to begin the inning, then got a foul out, and then a single, a wild pitch, and a walk. 2 on, 2 out. First pitch to Hoffey, swing and a miss. Barriga cocks the arm, but doesn't throw it to second. And the count is 0-1. Well, Tommy Hoffey batting from the left-hand side here, looking to tie this game or give Spokane the lead. Curley delivers home the 0-1, and it's low, 1-1 strike. Hoffey this year, pretty dramatic splits for him as a switch hitter. Batting right-handed, he's hitting just .087. Batting left-handed, he's hitting .242, and has both of his home runs from the left-hand side. Former ninth-round pick. The 1-1 pitch to him, and it's a fastball, 96. Inner third for a strike, and Tommy Hoffey wants time. 1-2 strikes on a good located fastball from Brian Curley. You have Max Ballou at

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4: Bottom half of the third inning, Trent Youngblood will lead things off. How about that outfit? Head to toe, red, white, and blue. Love it. Right over the Hops first or third base side dugout.
5: Even the shoes.
4: Yeah. Nicely done. Nothing in one to Trent Youngblood. Youngblood with a bunt single in the first. The Hops with three hits and three runs. Spokane, four hits and two runs. LeBaron Johnson Jr. delivers the 0-1, and Youngblood smacks it to center, but right to Caleb Hobson, one away. Youngblood hit that on the screws, right to center field, and a line drive out is the first out of the third. Alberto Barriga looking to extend his hit streak to 13 games. He walked and advanced on an error in the first. Gerald Neen driving home a run in that frame. The Hops had two on the board in the first, one in the second, looking to score for the third consecutive inning. And a first pitch strike. Barriga doesn't like it. And the count is nothing and one.
5: We've seen enough of Youngblood now to wonder how this guy never ended up at University of Louisville or UK.
4: Yeah, Youngblood batting third in the order. DH today for the Hops. They appeal to Ricky Arredondo. He did not go. One ball and one strike to Alberto Barriga. Youngblood out of Transylvania University. I actually saw that Transylvania University softball is playing in the Linfield Regional, of all things. I meant to ask Trent if he was aware of that. Linfield in McMinnville, Oregon, about an hour outside of Hillsboro, and that's a Division III College World Series game. This ball is hammered to left. Back at the track goes Collage. He looks up, and that is gone. Bouncing into the parking lot for the Hops catcher, Alberto Barriga. He extends his hit streak to 13 games, and the Hops have a 4-2 lead. Alberto Barriga does it again. He hit four home runs over the two-week trip. And he gets a hold of that LeBaron Johnson Jr. pitch, 108 miles an hour off the bat.
5: Well, lamentably, we don't do mid-season all-star teams or all-star games anymore in the Northwest League, but there's your catcher right there. He's been outstanding.
4: Look at that youngster behind the plate. I want to see the replay again one more time when we have a second. Probably about a 10-year-old kid right behind the plate. The second the ball left the bat, he knew it. That was an incredible shot. 1-0 the count here to Gerald Neen. Ground ball through the right side. Base hit for Neen. Back-to-back hits for the Hops. And Hillsboro with another run home. They have scored in three consecutive innings. Neen with another base knock. And Owusu Asiedu now at the plate. So LeBaron Johnson Jr. giving up back-to-back hits. And Gerald Neen over there at first base, you know he

0: He's looking to run. Neen takes his lead. He's not going anywhere on the first pitch, and that's a cold strike, nothing and one. Well, the conditions definitely not favorable today for anybody, and Alberto Barriga still able to power that one out of here. Johnson Jr. throw to first, had Neen leaning, but Yarold able to dive back to the corner part of the bag.
1: Love the early offense for the Hops. Runs in the first and second innings last night, and runs in the first three innings tonight.
0: There's the replay. Look at the guy right behind the plate.
1: There you go.
0: Love it. Ground ball hit to third. That is just foul. Sam Harris, the plate umpire, calling that one foul in the count. Now nothing and two.
1: What do you want to bet that? That little guy's a ball player.
0: Yeah, oh yeah. And he's telling his friend right now, you missed it. As Alberto Barriga goes deep to left, the Hops with two runs in the first, one run in the second, and one in the third. Nobody up in either bullpen right now. The rain continuing to lightly fall, and Avery pops it up right side. Kevin Fitzer underneath, looking up into the rain. The first baseman makes the catch, and there's two away in the third. And bring up Wallace Clark. And Clark, the second baseman today, he's one for one with a run scored. Also stole second base. Batting from the left-hand side here, switch hitter. Runner at first for the Hops is Yarold Neen. He has yet to take off since being over there, but wouldn't be surprised if he goes during this at-bat. First pitch is low, ball one. The Hops lead the league in stolen bases this year. Wallace Clark, the Tulsa, Oklahoma native. Two home runs and seven runs batted in. Hit his second home run of his pro career on Sunday, going back-to-back with Brady Council in Everett. There goes Neen. It's a ball. The throw to second is in time, but, oh, wow. Yarold Neen fell off the backside of the bag, and Hernandez held the tag, make it Hidalgo, and I thought they got him.
1: I think he did break contact, though. We'll get another look at the replay.
0: Great throw from Castillo. As Neen, oh.
1: Yeah, he did not keep the tag on the body. I know this should show us definitively. Yeah, it was a sweep tag. He didn't keep contact. That's twice now that they could have erased base runners.
0: So Yarold Neen with another stolen base. Wallace Clark, blooper hit to center. Caleb Hobson, he's right there. He will make the catch. But the Hops get a run on another Alberto Barriga home run. We'll go to the fourth inning of play. Hillsboro 4, Spokane 2 on the Hops Broadcast Network.
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0: Top half of the fourth inning, Robert Calaz will lead it off, and nothing brings people together like a day at the ballpark. It's something that connects us all. At United Community Credit Union, they know what connects us unites us. They're focused on inclusive financial solutions for everyone, no matter your situation. Come find out why they say there is more that unites us. You, us, unite us. And the first pitch is a fastball to Robert Claus in their first strike. Nothing in one. The Hops have scored in the first three innings of this game and lead it 4-2. Alberto Barriga now has a 13-game hit streak. The 0-1 to Claus. In there, another called strike, nothing in two. Brian Curley maybe a little more comfortable now working with the lead as he's thrown two quick strikes here to Robert Claus. Already seven strikeouts in the game for the hard-throwing right-hander out of the University of Georgia. And the 0-2 to Claus, and it's a foul tip back to the screen on a breaking ball, nothing in two. Now we saw Barriga with the home run, 108 miles an hour off the bat. Robert Claus at the plate right now had a 115 mile an hour rocket single in game one of this series. There's a broken bat, weakly hit ball to short. Adrian Rodriguez will throw to first, and there's one away. One hit a little lighter, and one away for Kelvin Hidalgo. So after Brian Curley allowed single in the first to Caleb Hobson, a single to Ronyer Hernandez back-to-back to lead off the game. He's allowed a single and a walk in the third, just a walk in the second, looking for his first 1-2-3 inning of the game. First pitch to Hidalgo, and it is inside. Oh, man, not sure where that missed. Ball one. Curley. Seventy-first pitch of the game coming up for him. Hops have a left-hander warming in their bullpen. Little dribbler hit foul right at the plate. Curley making his seventh appearance of the year, his sixth start. He had 24 and two-thirds previous innings pitched this year. And again, no surprise today that he has bounced back from that outing that he had against Everett. Rocco Reed warming up for the Hops in their bullpen. University of Clemson product. The 1-1 to Hidalgo, swing and a miss, 94 with the heater, and it's 1-2.
1: Yeah, parent club of the Hops, Diamondbacks off today. The parent club of the Indians, the Rockies, falling to the Pirates 7-2. Former Vancouver Canadian Spencer Horwitz starting at first base for the Pirates today.
0: Misses outside ball to two balls and two strikes.
1: And one for four with a run score. I believe he has the Northwest League record hitting streak when he was playing for Vancouver.
0: Well, talking about hitting streaks, of course, Barriga with the hit today, but on base streaks, Gino Groover in AAA Reno, ground ball hard hit right back up the box, base hit. Hidalgo has won 108 off the bat, and he's aboard at first with one away. Gino Groover has a 34-game on base streak in AAA Reno that was extended today in the Aces' loss. I guess formerly known as Gino.
1: He's now Lou James.
0: Yeah, Lou James. And that's probably the final pitch that Brian Curley will throw today. Mark Reed out of the Hops dugout. He will take the baseball from Curley. Rocco Reed coming in. Curley exits with seven strikeouts and an applause from the home crowd here in Hillsboro. We'll take a timeout. It is 4-2 Hops on the Hops Broadcast Network.
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8: 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And now, back to the game with Matt Rickard and Seth Hoyland.
0: Pitching change here. Rocco Reed, the lefty, and his first pitch gets away from Alberto Barriga. That will probably be a pass ball on Barriga, as I think he got crossed up with Rocco there. Nonetheless, the runner into second. And it will be a wild pitch, as looks like Barriga tried to backhand it. Rocco Reed, you see his numbers on the season there. 9 innings pitched, 8 hits. ERA up around 10. Swing and a miss there. Juan Castillo, the 9-hole hitting catcher, with a runner at second base and a 4-2 Hillsboro lead. 5 hits, 4 runs for the Hops. 5 hits, 2 runs for Spokane. And that one fouled back to the screen. 1-2. Rocco.
1: Oh, go ahead, Seth.
0: No, I was just going to say, Rocco Reed making his 10th appearance of the year out of the Hops bullpen, and one of the many lefties that Mark Reed has down there. The ball and 2 strikes here to Castillo. And runner dances around a second. He takes off. It's a ground ball hit to second. Wallace Clark fields. He throws to first, and advancing to third is Hidalgo with 2 down.
1: We were talking about Spencer Horwitz's record hitting streak. Felning Celestin hitting his first at bat tonight for Everett has now hit in 19 consecutive games for the Aqua Sox. He's hitting .459 in the month of May.
0: I've seen enough of him already. He tormented the Hops last week, and I couldn't believe he didn't win his third consecutive Northwest League Player of the Week.
1: Won't turn 21 until the end of the season.
0: First pitch, fastball called strike on the inside corner to Caleb Hobson. Nothing and one. I think Hobson felt that one was inside. Caleb 1-for-2 today, had a leadoff single to begin the game. Also scored a run. Reed trying to strand the runner at third. Another fastball, and this one on the outside corner for a called strike. Nothing and two. So he paints the inside corner, then the next pitch paints the outside corner. And now in full control here, nothing and two. Hidalgo at third. The 0-2 from Reed is grounded to second. Wallace Clark fields. He throws to first, and it's in time. That's a great play by Wallace Clark to get one of the fastest players in the league. He had to be perfect, and he was. Go to the bottom half of the fourth. It's 4-2 Hillsboro on the Hops Broadcast Network.
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0: 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Brady Council, Adrian Rodriguez, and Slade Caldwell. First pitch to Brady Council is high, ball one. So Brian Curley's final line today, 3 1/3 innings, 5 hits, 2 earned, 7 strikeouts. Well, much better than his last outing against Everett. And Rocco Reed came in and got the final 2 outs of the top half of the fourth. LeBaron Johnson Jr., 55 pitches, 32 strikes. So that one misses high, ball two, 2-1. So Brady Council has walked already today. He was stranded on base to end that inning. Swings and misses there. 2 balls and 2 strikes. Council, 23 years old. Looking for his first hit on the homestand here. Was 10 for 43 over that 2-week trip. Swings and fouls that one back. 2 balls and 2 strikes. Looks like the rain has passed. Hopefully it will hold off for the rest of the night. Well, maybe not. Again, as Matt mentioned earlier, very hard to tell. You can see the helmet of Council is soaked, but hard to tell if it's actively raining or not. Swing and a miss. Down he goes, chasing a breaking ball off the plate. And one away here, another strikeout for LeBaron Johnson Jr. He struck out the first batter of the game. Then the Hops had 3 consecutive batters reach base. That is actually just his 2nd strikeout of the game. Adrian Rodriguez, the batter, as the other games in the Northwest League, top of the fourth inning in Vancouver. Vancouver won Everett nothing. And top of the sixth inning in Tri-City, Eugene won, Tri-City won. As the Emeralds looking to run away with things here in this league. That one misses low, ball one, 1 ball and 1 strike.
1: You look at what Celestin is doing at Everett this year. Cole Young up with the Mariners, playing well. Maybe that's the double play combo for the future.
0: Ground ball hit to third. Right there, Ethan Hedges throws to first. A great scoop by Kevin Fitzer. Short hop there, and he gets Rodriguez, and there's 2 away. Yeah, I selfishly would love to see Ryan Bliss back in the mix there. Of course, he's battled all sorts of injuries. Yep. As Bliss, the former Hop, ended up getting traded from the Diamondbacks to the Mariners. 2nd-round pick out of Auburn. Great kid. Had a knee injury last year and then was rehabbing back. Or maybe it was the other way around. He either had a shoulder injury that then resulted in a knee injury or the other way around. But 2 basically season-ending injuries last year. Caldwell hits this one to the left center field gap. That's going to go all the way to the wall. Caldwell, a big turnaround first. He will hold up at 2nd base and Slade Caldwell with his 2nd double of the week. Line drive to the opposite field for Slade Caldwell.
1: Yep, he's been driving the ball lately without luck, and now those starting to drop in for him.
0: Great piece of hitting there from Slade, waiting for the TrackMan data on that one, but surely 100-plus off the bat as Caldwell split the gap between Kalaz and Hobson out there. His 4th double of the season, and now Soler could bring him home. First pitch, and Soler, a sky-high ball, hit to deep left field. Kalaz is back at the wall, and he will make the catch. That is the second time today that Soler has just missed a pitch up in the zone, and he gave that one a ride. Claus with a big smile on his face as well, as Soler just misses a monster home run. Go to the fifth inning. It's 4-2 Hillsboro on the Hops Broadcast Network.

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2: Yeah, that double off the bat of Slade Caldwell was his fourth double of the season, and indeed 102 miles an hour off the bat of the Hop center fielder. Big John West coming on to pitch, and over to Matt for more play.
3: All right, thank you, Seth. This is actually the second relief appearance for John West this year. He pitched in a piggyback arrangement last week with Caden Grice, throwing three innings on Friday at Everett, limiting the Aqua Sox to a single hit and an unearned run with five strikeouts and two bases on balls. Seventh appearance of the season for the 6'8 right-hander, and his 1-0 pitch is upstairs, ball two. Heart of the order for Spokane here, Hernandez, Hedges, and Ballou. 4-2 Hillsborough, hops out hitting the Indians 6-5. Each team has committed an error. The 2-0 pitch is outside, ball three. Hernandez, RBI single and a run scored in the first, struck out against Brian Curley in the third inning, one of seven Curley strikeout victims over his 3 1/3 innings. Two runs earned, he walked two, and West walks the first batter in the fourth inning, or the fifth inning, rather, on four pitches. So Roynier Hernandez aboard for a second time, and that brings up the third baseman, Ethan Hedges. Curley 3 1/3 innings, and then Rocco Reed retired the two batters to face him to close out the fourth. Hedges 0-for-2, struck out looking at a slider in the first inning, and then fouled out to the first baseman Council in the third. There's a strike, first one thrown by West. 6'8", 265 pounds out of Shrewsbury, Massachusetts. Has primarily been a starter in his 2 years with the Hops. That pitch misses low and outside, 1-1. West making his pro debut in 2025. After being drafted in 2024 out of Boston College in the 12th round. 4 seasons at BC. 3rd-team All-ACC selection in his draft year. And made his pro debut against the Eugene Emeralds on April 5th last season. 2-1 pitch in the air, right center field. Slade Caldwell on the run. Bit of a zigzag pattern to get there, but he does get there and makes the catch for the out. Hernandez retreats back to first base. Max Ballou, the cleanup hitter. Get his bat turned on, and so far so good tonight. He's 2-for-2, a double in the first inning, and singled in the third. Two of the five hits allowed by Brian Curley. Ops 5-3 against the Indians this season. They have yet to visit Spokane, and that's served into center field, a base hit. The second base stopping there is Hernandez. And the Tribe with the tying runs on base, one out here in the fifth inning. Max Ballou, 3-for-3. First three-hit game for Ballou, but he did have a four-hit game back on April the 5th against the Everett Aqua Sox. Hit one of his three triples on the season on that night. Here's Kevin Fitzer, who swings away at the first pitch and lofts it foul out of the park on the right side of the diamond. West has pitched well this year. Record doesn't show it. But again, starting pitchers have yet to qualify for a victory. He's 0-2 with a 3.86 ERA. Just 11 hits in 23 and a third innings coming in. A one pitch, grounded to short, should be two. Rodriguez underhands to Clark, on to Council. Inning ending, double play, 6-4-3. No runs, a hit, no errors, and a runner left in the fifth inning for the Spokane Indians. We've reached the halfway point. It's the Hobbs 4, the Tribe 2 on the Hobbs Broadcast Network.
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3: 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Got a pitching change for Spokane. Everett Catla taking over for LeBaron Johnson. They've been working in an alternating piggyback arrangement this year, meaning two starting pitchers who pitch on the same night. Catla, a left-hander, facing the left-handed hitting Trent Youngblood. First pitch in there for a strike. LeBaron Johnson, four innings, six hits, four runs, three earned. Struck out two and walked two. One of those hits, a bunt single by Trent Youngblood, who scored a run in the Hops' two-run first inning. And then he lined out to center his last time up. Ball to strike to the Hops' designated hitter, Alberto Barriga to follow. And then Gerald Neen, 4-2 Hillsborough. Catlett delivers 1-1. It bounces up to home plate, ball two. Catlett saddled with the loss in a start 1 week ago at home against Tri-City. Gave up five hits and two runs over five innings. Struck out seven, just one walk, and allowed a home run. Two starts ago, he struck out 11 Eugene Emeralds in a six-inning, two-hit shutout performance. Back on May the 1st. Three balls and a strike to Youngblood. Here's the pitch. Grounded to the left side and through, a base hit. Trent Youngblood with his second hit of the night. He's now hit in 12 of the last 13 games. Among qualified Hops batters, he leads the team in average at 282. That's only going to go up. Good speed on the bases again for the Hops. They have stolen two bags in this game. Wallace Clark swiped second base in the second inning and went on to score on a ground out. Gerald Neen with a stolen base in the third inning. His team leading 14th of the season. Trent Youngblood right behind him with 12 stolen bases and 16 attempts this year. He stole a base last night. Ball one to Barriga. Alberto walked in the first and hit his sixth home run of the year, a solo shot to left field in the third inning. That's down the middle for a strike, 1-1. Catlett out of Georgetown University, a 12th round draft pick, 6'7", 220-pound lefty, 23 years old. Started 9 games for the Indians at the close of 2025. That bounced up to home plate. Again, Castillo gets the chest out over the top, knocks it down, keeps it in front, holds Youngblood at first base. The count, 2 balls and a strike. Catlett, first team all Big East at Georgetown in 2024. Started 13 of the 16 games in which he appeared. Two of the games that he came out of the pen, he recorded saves. Went 6-1 that year with a 3.36 ERA. 84 strikeouts and 77 and two-thirds innings. So far this year in 28 and two-thirds innings, 39 strikeouts, just 13 walks, and an ERA of 3.77. Runner goes, pitch to the dirt, and that's ball four. So Barriga's aboard for the third time. And here come the hops yet again. First two batters reach base here in the fifth inning. Youngblood to second base, Barriga aboard at first. And Gerald Neen steps up there. Slapped a base hit through the right side in the third inning. And grounded out to first base in the first inning.
2: I'd expect to see a bunt here from Gerald. He can handle the bat. Two on, nobody out. Hops up by 2 runs.
3: I'll say it again. I've been impressed with him all year. The batting average, not great. But he battles up there. He doesn't chase a lot of bad pitches. Makes the pitcher work. And he has had a lot of quality at-bats this season. Left-handed hitter with good speed. Pair of doubles last night. Homered in the opening game of the series. The 1-0 pitch as he squares is on the outside corner, a strike. Trent Youngblood in a sacrifice situation in the first inning, but a beautiful bunt down the third baseline for a base hit. Hop scored 2 in that inning. They added another run in the second and a run in the third on Barriga's homer. The 1-1, swing and a miss. Catlett blowing a fastball by the bat of Neen. Catlett's fastball sits in the low 90s, but good extension with that 6-7 frame. Also mixes in a slider and a changeup. The 1-2 pitch to Gerald Neen. There's the slide piece, and it misses low. Catlett, primarily reliever, his first two seasons at Georgetown. He spent 4 years in a Hoyas uniform, missed all of 2022 with an injury, and then emerged as a starter and all-league performer in 2024. Off-speed pitch, one hopper to first. Pirouetting Fitzer fires to second for one. The relay throw wild again, and the hops once again will capitalize on a bad relay throw from the shortstop Hidalgo as Youngblood runs home from third. Another Spokane error, another unearned run, and the hops lead 5-2.
2: Yeah, Hidalgo having a really tough night defensively. Multiple mistakes out there in the middle infield, and he's cost his team a couple runs.
3: This was a mirror image of what happened in the first inning. Yeah. You had Youngblood at second, Barriga at first, and Neen hits a grounder to first base. They get the force at second, and the throwback to first is wild, allowing Youngblood to score. The exact same thing happened in the first inning. Now Avery Owusu, I see you do at the plate, looks at strike one. Yeah, Spokane's defense has left a lot to be desired the last two nights. A couple of unearned runs for the hops in the early going last night. They committed 3 errors. There's a drive to left field. Kalaz coming in initially, now retreats to make the catch. Hit pretty well there by Avery. But that's out number one. Out number two, rather. Wallace Clark to the plate for Hillsborough. Clark with an infield hit and a run scored in the second inning. Flied out to shallow center to end the third. 5-2 Hillsborough. 8 hits for the hops already. 2 outs in the fifth inning. Everett Catlett, second pitcher of the night for Spokane. And his first pitch, a fastball, low and outside, ball one. Catlett took a loss against the Hops back on April the 12th. Giving up five hits and three runs. There goes Neen, the throw to the wrong side of the bag. Again, Neen slides past the bag, but nobody there to keep a tag on him. And he's able to get back in time. It's his second steal of the night. And his 15th of the season. Ball and a strike, the count to Clark. Hops 3-for-3 on the bases. Neen with two of those steals. That pitch high and outside. 2-1. Catlett actually faced the Hops twice in that first series, picking up a win in the opener. 2-3 mark on the season for the Southpaw. Last year, 7-8, 3.71 ERA. Grounder pulled to the left side, two hopper to short. Hidalgo's got it, sets his feet, throws low, but it's dug out by Fitzer at first base. That ends the inning. But the Hops tack on another unearned run, one hit, one error, and a runner left on base. We've played five. It's the Hops five. The Indians, too. Hops Broadcast Network.
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3: 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Matt Rickard alongside Seth Hoyland on to inning number six. Hops with a 5-2 lead. Big right-hander John West, first pitch, hit out to center field and deep, back on it, Caldwell to the track, and runs it down. Tommy Hopfe drives it, but Slade Caldwell records out number one on the first pitch of the inning. Hops have managed to keep Hopfe in check. Went 6-for-7 with a couple of doubles over the first two games of the series. Robert Kalaz to the plate, a walk and a ground out to short in his first two trips. West starts him off with a 93-mile-per-hour fastball for a strike. And Kalaz, one of the ranked prospects on this Indians team. Pop foul out beyond the seats on the right field side. 0-2. From Monte Plata in the Dominican. Swing and a miss. A three-pitch strikeout for John West. His first strikeout. Brian Curley fanned seven Indians over his 3 1/3 innings. And quickly two down for the Tribe here in the sixth. And brings Kelvin Hidalgo to the plate. He singled up the middle his last time up. Struck out against Curley in the second inning. It was the last batter that Curley faced. Grounder off the shin of West. He slips on the mound, slides on his knees, throws wild to first base. It gets past Council, but that'll be a base hit for Hidalgo, who does not advance. And we'll make sure John West is okay. As here comes the pitching coach, the manager, and the trainer. Pretty sharp ground ball. Looked like it hit him in the left shin. And then on his way off the mound, of course, we've had some rain tonight, so a little bit slick out there. He slipped on the dirt and then went into a slide on the turf in his attempt to field the baseball. He made one of the better defensive plays we've ever seen by a pitcher on a little dribbler out in front of the mound earlier this year here. Big guy's athletic. He's all right. He's going to take a couple of warm-up tosses just to make sure. Umpire Sam Harris out there observing West towering over him. Get another look at the replay and one hopper. Kind of awkwardly hit that left leg as he was twisting. I wonder if he torqued the knee a little bit. And stumbling off the mound. And he's good to go. He passes muster. So a 2 outs, a runner at first base. Hidalgo with his second hit of the night. And the batter's the catcher, Juan Castillo. Castillo in his sixth year out of Barquisimeto in Venezuela. First pitch in there for a strike. West has thrown strike one to all but the first batter that he faced. He walked Roynier Hernandez on four pitches after coming in out of the pen in the fifth inning. 0-1, low and outside. Castillo last year at Low A Fresno at 234 in 68 games at three home runs. Yet to go deep this season. High fly ball. That's not going anywhere. Shallow left center. In comes Caldwell. Out goes Rodriguez. Caldwell makes the catch. And the inning is over. Two out infield hit. All the Indians get in the sixth through five and a half. It's the Hops 5, the Indians 2 on the Hops Broadcast Network.
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3: 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Whether you're at the game or celebrating after, Wild Roots, always true to the fruits. Now we could see both current pitchers close out this game, both starters, John West and Everett Catlett, working in piggyback situations tonight. Ryan Curley getting the start for the Hops, LeBaron Johnson for Spokane. Brady Council leading off the bottom of the sixth inning for the Hops. And the left-hander delivers a fastball down the middle. Strike one. Council a walk and a strikeout in his two plate appearances. A one pitch. Swing and a miss at a breaking ball. Catlett from Manassas, Virginia. Went to Colgan High School, which was a pretty new school when he went there. 4-year starter and 2-year captain there. And just as an illustration of how players develop at different rates, Catlett, as a sophomore in high school, his fastball was about 75 miles an hour. 84 at the time that he committed to Georgetown University, and now it consistently sits in the low 90s. He's hit 92, 93 on the gun tonight. 2 balls, 2 strikes, the count to Brady Council. Swing and a foul back and out of play. Catlett, a econ major with a minor in art at Georgetown. School far more known for producing NBA basketball players than Major League Baseball players. Only 3 big leaguers since 1960 have come out of Georgetown University. Who was the relief pitcher for Eugene that was in the league forever? Out of Georgetown? Can't remember his name now. 2-2 pitch. Finally got promoted to Richmond and then was released the next year.
2: Oh, yeah. He was a right-hander, wasn't he?
3: Yes.
2: Yeah.
3: Here comes the 3-2 pitch. Swing and a miss. Went right after him with a heater. So Council strikes out for the second time. First strikeout for Everett Catlett. And there's one down in the Hop sixth inning. Adrian Rodriguez to the plate for Hillsborough. Yeah, the Big East was the class of college basketball there for a while during my youth. With John Thompson coaching at Georgetown, Louis Karnaseca at St. John's, guys like Patrick Ewing and Chris Mullen in the league. Villanova had their great run to a title under Rolly Massimino in 1985.
2: Nick Morielli.
3: Yes, Nick Morielli. Good one. Pitch just outside, ball one. Rodriguez 0 for 2. He's hit it on the ground twice. Hops with 5 runs on 7 hits, 1 error. 2 runs, 7 hits, 2 errors for the Indians. Both errors on identical plays from the shortstop, Kelvin Hidalgo, allowing unearned runs to score. Both times it was Trent Youngblood coming across the plate. 2 balls, 2 strikes. 1 out, nobody on base. Hops up 5-2. Two-two pitch. Fouled straight back. Yeah, it... And again, this is just old man talk, but it's always difficult when long-standing traditions go by the wayside, and it's tough to see what's happened in college sports with the dissolution of some long-term conferences. Pop-up, right field side, fair ground, caught by Max Ballou, the right fielder. 2 down for the Hops in the sixth inning.
2: No, I mean, I don't disagree. I mean, growing up...
3: Who would have ever thought the Pac-12 would disappear, you know?
2: I mean, watching Pac-12 football on a Saturday, I mean, you know, growing up, both my parents went to University of Oregon, so I grew up a Duck fan, also rooting for the Beavers, but, yeah.
3: Yeah, I grew up a Husky. Slade Caldwell back to the plate following a double his last time up, went after a high heater and came up empty, swing and a miss.
2: I remember it really hit me. We had the minor league winter meetings or fall meetings in Charlotte, North Carolina a couple years back, and the ACC headquarters is there, and I remember walking downtown Charlotte, and there was a Cal Bears flag on the...
3: It's ridiculous.
2: I know.
3: I can't see that this is sustainable long term. It's Some smarter people need to get together and fix this. Breaking ball low and inside. You go back farther, and really the kind of the signpost for the future was the breakup of the old Southwest Conference. And, you know, college football fans in the southern part of the United States, nobody could have contemplated that ever happening. I mean, that was the center of college football. Conference that featured Texas and Arkansas and all these powerhouse programs, LSU. 3-1 pitch. Fastball popped up behind the plate off of Damascus Castillo, but that's going to carry out a play.
2: I saw a graphic on Twitter or X a couple days ago, so who knows if it's true, but it was basically showing the revenues from Penn State University Athletics from 2025. And, I mean, obviously you know that football is really the big revenue generator. Every single sport was in the red except for football.
3: 3-2 pitch, bloop to left field, another base hit for Slade Caldwell. So back-to-back multi-hit nights for Caldwell. And the Hops' top prospect appears to be heating up here in mid-May.
2: And I don't remember any of the exact numbers, but every sport on the men's and women's side, every one of them was in the red.
3: You know, it's just nonsensical. It's the Atlantic Coast Conference, and you've got two teams from the Bay Area in it. It's the Big Ten. And how many teams are in the Big Ten again? Tell me.
2: More than 10.
3: What, I mean, what is going on? It's just lunacy. Yasiel Soler chops the first pitch foul. Runner at first, two down. Bottom of the sixth, Hops with a 5-2 lead over Spokane. Everett Catlett delivers. Big cut and a foul back by Soler. Tell you what, every time this kid steps to the plate, you're just poised to see a ball put into orbit. He had a foul ball here a few weeks ago that went 450 feet if it went an inch. Mile high fly out to the track his last time up, swinging a foul straight back. Well, he might have the best bat speed we've seen here since Davison De Los Santos.
2: Yeah, he's got a lightning quick bat. Yerald Neen also has a really quick bat.
3: But Yerald Neen ain't 230 pounds. Caldwell's leaning at first. Doesn't go. Hard ground ball. Base hit for Soler. Caldwell to second base. He stops there. Back-to-back two-out singles for the Hops. And it's a two-hit night for Yasiel Soler. Back-to-back multi-hit efforts for him. So a couple of guys emerging from slumps here. Caldwell and Soler. Soler had gone four for his previous 36. And is now five for his last 12. Trent Youngblood to the plate. He's already got two hits tonight. Six hits at the top three of the Hops order this evening. And we're only in the sixth inning. Nine hits on the board. 5-2 Hillsboro lead. Looking for more. Lefty on lefty matchup. Breaking ball outside ball one. Catlett played Cal Ripken ball this summers while Colgan High School was on a team called the Bethesda Big Train. That pitch low. Two balls, no strikes. Cal Ripken baseball has a presence here in Oregon. The most prominent team that, or community, I guess, that has its youth players in that organization would be West Lynn. Two on, two out. Soler at first, Caldwell at second. And that fastball catches the plate, a strike. 2-1 the count to Trent Youngblood. Youngblood, a bunt single in the first inning. And a base hit through the shortstop hole in the fifth. He has scored two runs, extending his team lead to 26 runs on the season. Came in fifth in the league. Swing and a miss, late on that pitch. And the count's two balls and two strikes. Again, nobody throwing in either pen. You should see three-plus innings for both Catlin and West tonight. And I think

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4: 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We're in the seventh with the play-by-play. Here's Seth.
5: Thank you, Matt. Caleb Hobson leading it off. 5-2 Hillsboro. And he squares to bunt, and it's right back to John West. He fields. He throws a strike to first, and it's in time for the out. One away. Caleb Hobson, another close play at first base, but John West, again, he fields his position well and throws a good ball over to first. One pitch, one out here in the seventh. Roynier Hernandez, he was the first batter that John West faced in the fifth. He walked, was stranded on base. Inning-ending double play off the bat of Kevin Fitzer that ended that inning. And West missed with a off-speed pitch outside, ball one. The Hop scored in the first each of the first three innings of this game, two in the first, one in the second, one in the third, and one in the fifth. They lead it 5-2. The 1-0 from West is outside, ball two. Two balls and no strikes.
4: That looked like a pretty good pitch right there.
5: Maybe a hair outside, but West right around the zone. Brian Curley striking out seven batters today. John West, one strikeout in two and a third innings. That's right down the middle for a strike. Two balls and one strike. LeBaron Johnson Jr., four innings, two strikeouts, a couple earned runs. Everett Catlett so far, two innings, three hits, one earned. Swing and a miss there. 88 miles an hour from West, and the count is 2-2. Now, top half of the ninth inning in Tri-City. Tri-City leading Eugene at 2-1. Bottom of the sixth inning in Vancouver. Vancouver 4, Everett nothing. Foul ball there off the bat of Hernandez. Remains two balls and two strikes. Hernandez with a hit, an RBI, and a run scored in the first. And the 2-2 from West. Outside, ball three. Three balls and two strikes. West will be throwing his 25th pitch of his outing. Been really efficient so far. The 3-2. And it is strike three called. Roynier Hernandez can't believe it. He turns to the home plate umpire as he walks back to the first base side dugout. Two up, two down here in the seventh. Well, today, both of these teams have struggled with runners in scoring position. Nobody on base right now for Spokane. The Hops 0-for-9 with runners in scoring position today. Each team has stranded seven runners on base. First pitch is a called strike, nothing and one. The only hit with runners in scoring position today was Roynier Hernandez. Back-to-back singles to begin the game. Caleb Hobson singled and then stole second, and then Hernandez brought him home with an RBI single. Hillsboro 9 hits and 5 runs. Spokane 7 hits and 2 runs.

0: Middlesbrough looking to take a 2-1 lead. First pitch tomorrow, right back at 6:35. The 0-1, strike three called. Back-to-back strikeouts looking for John West. He goes 1-2-3 through the 1-2-3 in the Spokane order here in the seventh. It is time to stretch here at the New Hops Ballpark, and let's figure out how we got here today. Spokane got two runs in the top half of the first, but then the Hops would immediately answer in the bottom of the frame.
1: Pair of doubles in yesterday's game. Homered off Jackson Cox on Tuesday. And the first pitch swung on, bounced toward first base. Backhanded by Fitzer, goes to second for one. The relay won't be in time. And it's thrown away, and the Hops will get a cheap run out of the deal. That's just a bad decision. Down at second base by Roynier Hernandez. No chance. Actually, that was the shortstop, Hidalgo.
0: So they scored two runs in the first. Alberto Barriga was looking to extend his hit streak to 13 games. He was at the plate for the Hops. In McMinnville, Oregon, about an hour outside of Hillsboro, and that's a Division III College World Series game. This ball is hammered to left. Back at the track goes Kalas. He looks up, and that is gone. Bouncing into the parking lot for the Hops catcher, Alberto Barriga. He extends his hit streak to 13 games, and the Hops have a 4-2 lead. Alberto Barriga does it again. He hit four home runs over the two-week trip, and he gets a hold of that LeBaron Johnson Jr. pitch 108 miles an hour off the bat. Yeah, rocket shot off the bat of the Hops catcher, Alberto Barriga, and the Hops would add one more in the fifth. They lead it right now 5-2. And here is your Janet King cleanup hitter, Alberto Barriga. 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That's janiking.com. Alberto Barriga will lead off the seventh inning, and the first pitch from Everett Catlett is a called strike, nothing and one. Barriga with that home run in the third. He walked in the fifth and also walked in the first. He's yet to be retired today. Continues to be all over the bases for the Hops. Hits this one, line drive to short. Hidalgo throws to first, again low. And man, Kevin Fitzer has saved him a couple times today. Hidalgo having a tough game out there at shortstop. Already two throwing errors. And well, Fitzer has saved a couple of base runners. Hard to tell. I mean, that's probably a single if Barriga reaches, but again, not a great throw from Hidalgo at short. Again, conditions are a factor here today. It's no longer raining, but the ball and field most definitely wet earlier in the game. First pitch to Gerald Neen, misses inside, ball one, 1-0.
1: Did you see the big recruiting news at my fall and winter employer? Portland State University, coached by probably the biggest Diamondbacks fan in the state of Oregon.
0: Really?
1: Jace Coburn.
0: Huh.
1: But they have inked former Pac-12 Sixth Man of the Year Corin Johnson, who was the number one recruit out of the state of Washington back in 2022 out of the high school basketball mecca Garfield High School in Seattle.
0: Yeah. There have been a laundry list of great basketball players out of the state of Washington, and specifically out of Seattle.
1: Well, Brandon Roy, a Garfield alum, their current head coach.
0: 3-0 to Neen, and it's a called strike. Outside corner there, and see, Harold's got to get back in the box. And he just does. I think luckily for him, the pitch clock has been having some problems here. It's not on, but the players forget that they cannot call time with nobody on base. He hits this one to deep right field. Blue at the wall. He leaps, and it is off the base of the fence. Gerald Neen motors. He's going all the way to third. Another extra base hit as he glides into third base. Gerald Neen with a triple. That's his fourth extra base hit of the week. And Neen just missed another home run.
1: Well, look at the replay here. I think Ballou had this in his glove but lost it when he hit the fence.
0: Yeah, you're right. It at least hit the webbing as Yerald Neen into third with a triple.
1: That's his best slide of the night, too.
0: Yeah. So another run 90 feet away, and Owusu Asiedu swings and fouls it off at the plate. Nothing in one.
1: You got to love styling that slide into third when your home dugout's on side of the field.
0: Yerald already with a couple stolen bases today. He is now up to 15 on the season. That's his first triple of the year. The Hops looking for their first hit today with runners in scoring position. Swing and a foul tip, and it's nothing in two. Hillsborough has the lead, but they've had plenty of other chances today that they haven't cashed in on. 0 for 9 with runners in scoring position today. AOA looking to change that here. The 0-2, and it skips into home. Ball one, one ball, and two strikes. Avery today has flown out to the outfield twice, has also popped out to Kevin Fitzer at first. 0 for 3 for the Hops right fielder. Hillsborough looking to win their second consecutive game after falling in the series opener. The 1-2 is driven to deep left. Kalaz going back. It'll stay in the yard. He'll make the catch. Neen will tag. No relay home. It is 6-2 Hillsborough. A sacrifice fly for Owusu Asiedu. And the Hops now have a four-run lead. Yerald Neen scores after his triple. And Wallace Clark, the batter here with two outs. Well, you got to love those type of at-bats. AOA not trying to do too much. He knows if he gets the ball to the outfield with one of the fastest base runners in the Northwest League at third, he's highly likely to score, and that's exactly what he does. Run batted in there, and Wallace Clark, a big cut, and he comes up empty, nothing and one.
1: Clark's swinging for the fences.
0: Yeah, Clark, two home runs this year.
1: Wind not really a factor tonight, but it's been a southwest wind, so it's been blowing out toward left.
0: The 0-1 is fouled back and out of play. Brian Curley with a solid start for the Hops today, bouncing back from his last performance. Wallace Clark, both of his home runs this year coming left-handed. He's batting right-handed right now. And the lefty Catlett delivers the 0-2. It's outside. Well, we had some drizzle during the early innings, but has cleared off. Dark clouds in the outfield as the sun nearly completely set here at the new Hops ballpark. Overcast skies all day today. 1-2 lined foul off the netting. And the count remains one ball and two strikes.
1: Should warm up for the weekend. Looking forward to that drone show.
0: Yeah. Look at that great shot from behind home plate here. You see the dark clouds out in the distance over the hills of Bethany and Hillsborough. The 1-2, swing and a miss. High fastball got him. But the Hops get another run here in the seventh. They'll take a 6-2 lead to the eighth inning. Hillsborough 6, Spokane 2 on the Hops Broadcast Network.
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1: All right, I was full of crap. It's going to be cold and wet.
0: Top half of the eighth inning. And a reminder that this broadcast is the property of the Hillsboro Hops Baseball Club. Any rebroadcast or reproduction without the express written consent of the Hillsboro Hops is strictly prohibited. John West back out for another inning of relief work today. And West looking to post another zero on that scoreboard. Spokane with two in the first against Brian Curley and nothing since. First pitch, a bunt shown, and pulling it back is Max Ballou. It is outside 1-0. Ballou, Fitzer, and Hoffy do up here against John West. Now the Hops have gotten some good relief work over the past couple games. Yesterday, Yoenel Gonzalez. Couple other relievers used by Mark Reed. Today, just use Rocco Reed to bridge the gap between Curley and West, but as Matt mentioned earlier, would love for West to close this one out. Pop to center. Caldwell going back a little bit to the right. He'll be shy of the track. He will make the catch, and there's one away. That is five consecutive batters retired by John West. And Kevin Fitzer, who is 0-for-2 and is grounded into a double play today, he'll come up from the right-hand side.
1: Eight of the last nine retired by West. Just a couple of singles. One of them an infield job and a walk to the first batter he faced. Only three base runners.
0: Swing and a miss there from Kevin Fitzer. Nothing in one.
1: Spokane has not gotten a runner to second base since he took over in the fifth inning.
0: West working out of the bullpen here. The 0-1. Grounded foul down the line, nothing in two.
1: I wasn't joking about Jace Coburn being the biggest Diamondback. I'll bet he knows more about what's going on in the D-backs organization top to bottom than you, me, and Rich combined.
0: Does he come to games?
1: He has, yeah.
0: Line drive foul.
1: I told Rich, we got to get him on the broadcast
0: this
1: year.
0: Awesome. Well, he's a great personality. As we look around the Diamondback system today, Double A Amarillo with a 6-1 victory against Corpus Christi. The 0-2 home to Fitzer is low. Reno lost 3-1 in a day game today to the Las Vegas Aviators. And bottom half of the sixth inning, Visalia trailing Fresno 5-3. So a ball and two strikes to Kevin Fitzer as John West will be throwing his 38th pitch of the outing. And it is strike three called. A delayed call. Kevin Fitzer does not like it. He's still standing in the box. And he'll walk back to the dugout. That is the third strike three called for John West in the last four outs.
1: Kind of hard to tell Fitzer's mood. The expression on his face really doesn't change.
0: And again, you got to give a lot of credit to Barriga. He framed that well. If it was outside, it wasn't by a ton, but Barriga brought it back in the zone, and the Hops' outstanding catcher continues to do his thing behind the plate. He already has a home run today and extended his hit streak to 13 games. The 1-0 from Hoffy, and it's right down Broadway for a strike, 1-1.
1: Well, I said he's your all-star catcher in the Northwest League, but that was bold talk. There's a pretty good one up in Everett this year.
0: Luke Stevenson. 1-1, bunt shown and fouled off at the plate. Well, of course, the Mariners, their top prospect for quite some time was catcher Harry Ford. They elected to trade him with the success of Cal Raleigh, but now Cal Raleigh really scuffling this year, was recently placed on the injured list. I'm not saying Luke Stevenson is going to the bigs by any means, but He's an older college catcher.
1: Yeah, he could be there quickly.
0: Strike three called. Down goes Tommy Hoffe, and John West with another strikeout. He has struck out four of the last five at the plate, and that is his second consecutive 1-2-3 inning. Great work from John West. Bottom of the eighth coming up. 6-2 Hops on the Hops Broadcast Network.

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2: Double A catcher.
3: Bottom half of the eighth inning, Brady Council will lead it off for the Hops against Everett Catlett. Hillsboro leading 6-2. And Double A Amarillo with that 6-1 victory today. Former Hop Ashton Izzy with a great outing for the Sod Poodles. He was, of course, acquired from the Seattle Mariners in that trade last year. He had 6 strikeouts and allowed just 1 run in 5 innings. Also, former Hop Alec Baker with 5 Ks and 2 scoreless innings of relief. Gavin Conicello had a 3-hit game, and Gene Walters in the leadoff spot, 2-for-4. Swinging a foul back for Brady Council. The count, 1-1. Matt, how about Manny Pena this year? I don't know if you've seen his numbers.
2: No.
3: But the former Hop second baseman is second in all of minor league baseball with 14 home runs.
2: You could kind of see that coming when he was here. He was never going to be a Gold Glove winner in the field. But you could see that power starting to emerge while he was here. And he was always very young for whatever level he was at in the organization.
3: The 1-2, again, Council fouls it off. Yeah, Manny Pena, born December 5th, 2003. He's 22 years old. Has 14 home runs and 32 runs batted in 34 games with Amarillo this year. That is an incredible home run pace. Swing and a miss. Council chases that fastball. Down he goes, and there's one away here in the inning.
2: We're trying to sort out the Mariners organization catcher depth. I don't know any of the guys at Double A for the Mariners right now. Nick Raposo, Aaron McKeithen, and Connor Charping.
3: I remember Charping, but I maybe it is Luke Stevenson. Keep an eye on that. Who knows how long Cal Raleigh will be on the shelf for. Bryce Miller, who made the rehab appearance against the Hops last Tuesday, 5 scoreless innings in a Major League rehab appearance. He rejoined the Mariners yesterday and made a start. Rodriguez swings at that fastball, comes up empty, nothing and one. More on Manny Pena. Pena played 106 games last year in Double A Amarillo. Guess how many home runs he hit? The 0-1, swing and a miss. He hit 14 home runs. This year, in 34 games, he has 14 home runs. That is incredible. 72 games quicker to 14 home runs than he was last year. Swing and a miss. Down goes Rodriguez. Another high fastball from Catlett. And now top of the order, Slade Caldwell. So good to see that from Manny Pena. And then, of course, in AAA, a couple former Hops knocking on the doorstep of a big league appearance. Lou James Groover, as I mentioned, has a 34-game on-base streak. Both him and Tommy Troy are batting exactly .312 this year in AAA. And then Matt Christian Robinson, great to see the comeback season that he's having. He's batting right at .300.
2: Fantastic news.
3: And a leadoff batter for Reno here today. The 0-1, and that hits Slade again. And Sam Harris is actually calling it a foul ball. And Mark Reed not going to argue. I think he saw the reaction from Caldwell, and Now, if you're Slade, you got to at least try to shake the hand a little bit, unless it was incredibly obvious. We'll see here on the replay. That looks...
2: Oh, searing pain!
3: That pitch just misses ball one, one and two. We've seen that happen a couple times this year, where a guy gets hit around. It happened a couple times in Everett. And
2: yeah, stoicism not your friend in that scenario.
3: Yeah. Got to work on their acting a little bit. One and two, and that's low. Ball two, two balls and two strikes. Avery got very, very similar. Again, we'll see a replay. Great side angle here from third base. Yeah, I guess it was a foul ball. Hit further down the bat than I thought, but Caldwell gave it a shot. Two balls and two strikes. And Catlett's 2-2. That is strike three called. He strikes out the side. 1-2-3 go the Hops in the eighth. Ninth inning coming up. It'll be the 7-8-9 in the Spokane order. Hops 6, Spokane 2 on the Hops Broadcast Network.

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3: Now John West now taking his final warm-up tosses prior to the top half of the ninth inning. Hillsboro with a 6-2 lead. And John West looking to close the door on any sort of Spokane comeback here. The Indians, two runs in the first and zeros since then. Robert Calaz will lead it off for Spokane. Calaz, Hidalgo, and Juan Castillo, bottom third of the Spokane order. Hillsboro taking 4 of 6 against Spokane in that first ever series here in this ballpark. And the Hops looking to take a 2-1 lead here this week with a victory today. John West finds the zone again, nothing and one. And the right-hander delivers home. It is inside, ball one, 1-1. Robert Calaz batting 230 this year. He's 0-for-2 today with a walk. Right-handed bat, hits a little dribbler out, and it is foul. Barriga fields it, but behind the plate and foul. And the count, 1-2. 7 hits for Spokane today. 5 of them coming, combined between Max Ballou and Kelvin Hidalgo. Ballou with 3, Hidalgo with 2. West misses outside, 2-2. John West today, 4 scoreless innings. He's allowed just 2 hits and a walk, has struck out 5. Brian Curley struck out 7 batters. And West has struck out 2 batters in each of the last 2 frames. And he's got another one. Strike 3 called. That's the 4th strikeout looking for John West in his last 7 outs.
4: Yeah, looked like a slider in the outside corner. Beautifully placed.
3: West struck out back-to-back batters looking to end the 7th inning. And he struck out Kevin Fitzer looking for the 2nd out of the 8th. And now has struck out Robert Calaz looking to begin the 9th. John West has retired 8 consecutive batters. And between that, just a single off the bat of Hidalgo.
4: Yeah, that sinker's really darting for him tonight.
3: West looking for his 3rd consecutive 1-2-3 inning. Hidalgo with a couple singles today. The 0-1 from West, again a bunt shown and another foul tip. And the count is nothing and two. Tomorrow a 6:35 first pitch right back here on Rip City Radio, 6:20 a.m. in the Portland area. Also on Bally Sports Live. The 0-2 ground ball hit to short. Right there, Adrian Rodriguez, he'll throw to first, and there's two away. Tomorrow's starters will be Caden Grice for Hillsboro. The left-hander will be opposed by one of the top pitching prospects for the Rockies, right-hander Brody Brecht, the 38th overall pick in the 2024 draft out of Iowa. It'll be Grice versus Brecht tomorrow here at Hillsboro Ballpark. Down to their final out, Juan Castillo, and he swings and foul tips, and it's nothing and one. John West, 50 pitches, 35 strikes. Looking for his third consecutive 1-2-3 inning. The 0-1, sky-high pop-up. This should do it. The 6'8" John West gives way to Yasiel Soler, who makes the catch, and that is the game. John West, phenomenal in relief today. Five scoreless innings for the big fella out of the Hops pen, and the Hops win it 6-2. Thought West might tower over Alberto Barriga to make that out, and you could see him with a big smile on his face there. I think he's just glad that Yasiel Soler was able to hold it in, and back-to-back games with a handshake line for the Hillsboro Hops as they hold on to win this one here today. We'll take a timeout and recap today's ball game on the other side of this break. 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
1: Pair of doubles in yesterday's game. Homered off Jackson Cox on Tuesday. And the first pitch swung on, bounced toward first base. Backhanded by Fitzer, goes to second for one. The relay won't be in time. And it's thrown away, and the Hops will get a cheap run out of the deal. That's just a bad decision. Down at second base by Roynier Hernandez. No chance. Actually, that was the shortstop, Hidalgo. No chance he was going to get Yarrell Mead. No reason to throw that ball. And he sailed it past Fitzer. So the Hops will capitalize and get two runs in the deal. Catlett, primarily reliever, his first two seasons at Georgetown. He spent 4 years in a Hoyas uniform, missed all of 2022 with an injury. And then emerged as a starter and all-league performer in 2024. Off-speed pitch, one hopper to first. Pirouetting Fitzer fires to second for one. The relay throw wild again, and the Hops once again will capitalize on a bad relay throw from the shortstop Hidalgo as Youngblood runs home from third. Another Spokane error, another unearned run, and the Hops lead 5-2. Yeah, two nights in a row, some shaky defense on the infield for the Spokane Indians. Hops capitalizing with multiple unearned runs for the second consecutive night. But they didn't need them, as it turned out. Back-to-back double-digit hit totals for the Hops, who beat Spokane 6-2 last night and do the same tonight. Last night, 12 hits for the Hops. Tonight, 10 hits. On the way to a 6-2 win over the Indians. Welcome back, everybody, alongside Seth Hoyland. Matt Rickard here at Hops Ballpark. Hops getting early offense in those two victories. Runs in the first, second, and third innings for Hillsboro. The two-run scoring on the failed double play turn in the first. Then in the second, a leadoff infield hit for Wallace Clark. He stole second and worked his way home in a couple of ground outs. Slade Caldwell credited with an RBI for a bouncer to the right side. And then with one out in the third inning, Alberto Barrigo blasted his sixth home run of the season. A solo shot out to left. Hops would add an unearned run in the fifth inning. Brian Curley pitched the first three and a third innings today, giving up five hits, two runs both earned. He struck out seven with two walks. And those two runs came in the first inning. Curley settled in after that. He gave up back-to-back singles to Caleb Hobson and Roynier Hernandez. The Hops had an error in that inning on a stolen base by Hobson. An errant throw by the catcher Alberto Barriga allowed him to go to third. He then scored on a Roynier Hernandez RBI line single off the glove of the shortstop Rodriguez. And that would be it for the Spokane Indians. Curley gives way to Rocco Reed, who picked up the final two outs in the fourth inning. And then John West took it from there. And one of his best outings as a Hop tonight, Seth.
2: Yeah, he was absolutely phenomenal. Really great control of that sinking fastball. Got, what, four strike threes called. And, yeah, that was definitely one of the best outings we've seen from him.
1: We were wondering how the game would be scored in terms of winning pitcher. You could conceivably give the win to Rocco Reed, although he faced just two batters. He retired Juan Castillo and Caleb Hobson back-to-back to finish the fourth inning, and then West pitching the final five scoreless innings. But I think Blair Cash did the right thing tonight. He gave the win to John West. He's 1-2 on the season.
2: Yeah, West definitely deserved it. And again, him out of the bullpen, yeah, maybe that's a new thing for him. You never know. But again, that's why they kind of switch up the rotation, switch up pitch counts, things like that at the beginning of the season to see what works. And John West, yeah, can't ask for much more from him out of the bullpen.
1: Five shutout innings, just two hits allowed. Only one of those hits left the infield. Six strikeouts, one base on balls. He retired the final 10 batters in a row and 13 of the last 14 Spokane Indians to close out this game. Curley Reed and West combined to strike out 13 Indians batters with just three bases on balls tonight. The loss goes to LeBaron Johnson. Johnson, four innings, six hits, four runs, three earned. He struck out two and walked two batters. So the loss to Johnson, he's now 0-1 on the season. And John West goes to 1-2 on the young campaign. For the Hops tonight, six runs on 10 hits, one error. They left seven runners on base. Spokane, two runs on seven hits, two errors, and seven runners left on the bases. One home run tonight, that was Barriga with his sixth of the year. And he trails only Carter Cunningham of Vancouver in the league home run race. Time of the game, 2 hours and 29 minutes in front of 1,546 at Hillsborough Ballpark. And they see the Hops go to 14-22 on the season. Now even with Spokane tied for fifth place in the Northwest League first half standings. Elsewhere in the league tonight, call the newspapers. Eugene lost. The Emeralds out-hit Tri-City 10-4 tonight, but could only plate one run as Tri-City beats Eugene 2-1. And in Vancouver, the Canadians pitching a shutout. They lead Everett 5-0 in the bottom of the eighth inning. So the Hops go up 2-1 in the series. They're now 6-3 against the Indians this year. Now just a game under 500 at Hops Ballpark. Game four of the series tomorrow night. And as Seth mentioned, it'll be a couple of pitchers picked high in the draft. Caden Grice, a third rounder out of Clemson. Brody Bracht, a first rounder out of the University of Idaho. Or excuse me, the University of Iowa. We'll be on the air with pregame coverage at 6:20 tomorrow night with first pitch coming your way at 6:35. And once again, Rich Burke will rejoin us. He'll be back for the final game of the series on Sunday. As usual, Saturday game at 5:03 and the Sunday game at 1:05 here at Hops Ballpark. When's that drone show, Seth?
3: I know it's tomorrow night.
1: Yeah. Yep. So you want to come on out and see the drone show. If you haven't seen this before, it's impressive. Yeah. And we're not going to have as many fireworks shows this year, so this is your chance to see lights in the sky. And if you've never seen one of these things before, it is a sight to behold.
2: Yeah, there's all sorts of different programs that they can do with these drones. Hundreds of drones line the sky with it's incredible. You got to see it for yourself, but that'll be tomorrow night and a couple more for the rest of the season. Only fireworks shows this year, the 3rd and 4th of July.
1: Four Hops with two-hit games tonight. Slade Caldwell with back-to-back multi-hit efforts. Another double for Caldwell as well. Yasiel Soler went 2-for-4 at the plate. Trent Youngblood 2-for-4 with a pair of runs scored. Gerald Neen starting to flash some power. Two hits for him, including a triple and a run scored. 10 hits in all for the Hops as they win it by a score of 6-2. Our thanks to Mike Schacker back in the studio engineering. For my partner Seth Hoyland, I'm Matt Rickard. Thanking you for joining us. Good night, everybody.
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1: Yay.
5: And you want one long-term NFL hot take coming off of what we've seen the last few days. I'll give it to you.
8: Right? Jets are not going to win a game.
5: No, that's not a hot take.
1: Taking the under?
5: Accurate take. Very, very accurate.
8: Wait, what's the over-under?
5: For wins for the Jets?
8: Yeah.
5: 4.5?
8: Oh, way under. What?
1: There was no hesitation.
8: Dude, I'll take my savings out now.
5: Oh, yeah.
1: I bet my house on it.
5: Betting it all. Is that what we've seen now? Everybody wants to know what's next. What's next? Here's the NFL. We're getting all these overseas games. Yeah, yeah, yeah. But you kind of see in a microcosm of what the NFL did this week is what their plan is, right? So Thursday is schedule release day, but it's really schedule release week because we get the first couple of games on Monday, a little bit more on Tuesday, international games on Wednesday, a few more games. You get some leaks out there. Mm-hmm. Each team has their own leak of, oh, hey, this is who we have week one, or this is who we have on Halloween, or this is who we have on Thanksgiving. Well, you know, something we just have on Christmas. So each team gets a little bit of that, right? They found a way to go from, why do we own schedule release day when we can own the entire week, right? NCAA tournament in basketball. We're adding to 76 teams. Why? Why are we owning Thursday and Friday when we can own Tuesday, Wednesday, Thursday, Friday of that week? Why are we not doing that? Yeah, okay, we're going to
1: go
5: do
1: back
5: that,
1: and
5: right?
1: Grab it all. Absolutely. It's real estate. Valuable.
5: Right. What have we started to see from the NFL, right? All right, now in the last few years, the NFL has gone from when you and I were kids, it was all the games on Sunday, one game Monday night.
1: Mm-hmm.
5: Okay. Then you got into the 90s, and it was, okay, we have Sunday night.
1: Because we didn't have Sunday night football back then.
5: Sunday night in the night. That was Joe Theismann and Mike Patrick and those guys in the booth. Paul McGuire. Oh, my God. Paul McGuire was the best. I couldn't stand the guy, but he was the best.
1: That booth was great.
5: Because he hated the Jets.
1: He hated a lot of people, but he hated the Jets.
5: We went from, okay, now we get Sunday night games half the year and half the year Thursday night games. That's where we're at for the 90s, into the 2000s. Now it's full slate on Sunday night, full slate on Thursday all the way through. We have some Saturday games, right? We got a Black Friday game, right? Now, it's not that we're going to get Friday, because Friday's a really rough day for the NFL to say we're going to put more games on Friday because...
1: And you still have that pesky law rule or whatever it's in effect.
5: You know, and college football Saturday. But what have we seen now? What are we getting a couple of games? Just a little whisper of a couple of games on Wednesday. We're getting the first game of the season Wednesday. We're getting a Wednesday night before Thanksgiving game. The NFL is now moving into Wednesdays. That's where they're going to go. They own Sundays. They own Mondays. They own Thursdays. That we'll get the Friday odd game. But Wednesdays is where they're going to go. And it's not going to be a case of where suddenly we have a full Wednesday slate, full Thursday slate, because Wednesday's a tough day. You can pull it off as long as the teams are coming off a bye and you can give them maybe the Monday night games or something else. You can do that a few times a year. You can't do it all the time because it's too difficult schedule-wise. Teams are going to get upset.
1: But that's also where that expansion.
5: We've opened to Wednesday night games. We got two this year, maybe next year. We're going to get four Wednesday night games, then maybe we're at six. Like this, the NFL is saying, why are we just owning certain days when we can almost own every day? You could even say, hey, we can give you Tuesday games too, because if you have a short week where teams play Sunday and come back and play Thursday, why can't they play Tuesday and then come back and play Sunday, right? You can have that. So you're starting to see it. But Wednesday makes sense because we can put this first game of the year out there. And no one's coming off anything, so you can play Wednesday. The Thanksgiving day, the night before Thanksgiving, okay, you're playing Wednesday instead of Thanksgiving during the day. Okay, it's weird, but you got a long time after the bye, after players will like that. They get to have Thanksgiving with their families. Everybody gets back. Okay, we have it. So, but that's where the NFL is moving. Now it's okay. we're moving outside. We're giving you more international games. We can only give you so many international games. But now it's going to be days of the week because there's an appetite there. And it's smart because the NFL, you're realizing that you don't need 10 games or 12 games on Sunday. You don't. The NFL is saying, okay, we put 12 games out there on Sunday when there's no buys. When there's buys, let's say we average 9 or 10 games that are out there, right? So anyway, between 10 and 12 games a week on a Sunday. Why do we have that many? Why are we putting our games out there where it's more difficult for people to see them? Yes, people can watch on Red Zone, but everybody's going to watch their local team. You're going to watch the big late game if you want to. Sometimes you're flipping around, but there's no difference between 9 to 12 games and 7 or 8 games on a Sunday. If you give me 4 games in early and 3 games late, you can parse those other games out where people are going to watch. Because think about the average NFL viewer, right? Let's just say me as a Jet fan, right? You as a Bears fan. You're going to watch the game wherever it is, right? Mm-hmm. Now, if the game is on Sunday at 1 o'clock, that's going to stop me from watching some of the other games because I want to watch my team. Now, I could watch on Red Zone, but then again, if I do that, am I getting the full experience? But I'm going to watch my team, yeah, right? So I watch my team at 1 o'clock. Do I watch the other games? No, I'm watching my team at 1 o'clock. Okay. But if you put the Jets on Thursday night, I'm watching the Jets on Thursday night. What am I doing at 1 o'clock on Sunday? I'm watching another game that is on. You put the Bears on Wednesday night. You're watching the Bears on Wednesday night. What are you doing on Sunday at 1 o'clock? You're watching whatever games are on, whatever the best game is, Sunday at 1 o'clock. So the NFL is realizing you don't need to have all of these games on Sunday. You can, as long as it's a case where you have 4 games early, because you get to the end of the season, there's 3 late games, 2 late games. Like, you get to the point. So if you're giving me a situation where, hey, we're going to play 4 games in the early window, 4 games in the late window, right? Or 3 games late in the Sunday night game. You can take these other games and you can have 2 games on Thursday night. You can have 2 games on Tuesday night if you want to.
0: The staggered Monday night, whatever you need to do.
5: You can do anything you want to there. And that's where the NFL is saying, we have such amount of product. Why are we limiting what people can see? Whereas as long as we have enough and people feel like they are getting enough football on Sunday, because that's the one thing you never want people on Sunday to feel like, I'm not quite getting the football that I need on Sunday, right? There's not enough games. As long as people are getting served to satiated on Sunday, you can take all of these games and move them to different days.
0: Well, but that was one of the pieces that started floating around bit by bit, social media, as I'm, you know, on my scroll and walking the dogs, like, all right, everybody's starting to complain. You're ruining the sanctity of Sunday. It's like, no, what you're saying is we don't have a crappy game. Now, we can all argue about what ranks 272nd in your giant schedule, but the reality is they're all very viable commercial products. Even the worst of a live NFL game for betting, for fantasy, for just involvement, people will sit and watch an NFL game. So if you can do standalone, why do you have to bundle? Generally, when you're bundling a bunch of stuff, there is a product that's lesser that you've decided, all right, it's kind of a throw-in because we really want you to watch or take on products A and B. But I got to give you part C because that's going to push you over because now you think you're getting value. No, the NFL, all of these are valuable. So if you could find specific windows to each of them, as we've talked about parsing it out, and let's talk about the inevitability. We broached it a bit with Jason Cole last hour, is that eventually you're moving this schedule. There's going to be an 18th week or 18th week of games, all right, and 19th. Maybe eventually you go full 20, right? That's what's in the CBA, and eventually you'll fight about that. But what does that mean? There's also going to be bye weeks. Right, a second bye that's going to come in, which means you get to move some of that inventory around because divisions and there's 4 teams off here, 3, 4, whatever it is week to week. So you get to play and have the puppets on the string. And when you've got all these different providers coming to the table with hundreds of millions of dollars, like, oh yeah, we can take you that game. What does that leave us on Sunday? You got 3? Yeah, 3's enough. I mean, the attention span of folks, they can't keep flipping around. It'll keep the Red Zone folks on their toes a little bit, but you'll get a truer representation of those actual games as opposed to feeling like you gave your remote control to your TV to your 2-year-old, where it's just flipping. All right, there was nothing good.
5: No flipping.
0: Do it again.
5: No flipping.
0: Or
5: no
0: Ham
5: flipping.
0: In Toy no Story, flipping. When he's got it, keep going, right?
5: Ham.
0: But it's just that idea. All of these are valuable proposition. So why give it away in a bundle form where it's, all right, you're getting the best of? No. I can get you for 3 hours. And here, I'll sell you another device while I'm at it to watch it.
5: So we'll have more on the NFL schedule release coming up in a few minutes, right? We're going to continue to give you the grades, right?
0: Yeah.
5: We've had some A's, we've had some C's. But really big injury news today. And I know this is flying under the radar and it shouldn't. Malik Nabers now, the Giants, after a knee procedure that cleans out scar tissue in his knee. Remember, he had the big injury last year, knocked out for the entire year. He is now gone from, well, the Giants are hopefully getting him back to the beginning of training camp. Okay, that's fine. Wide receiver, being in training camp, you're fine. Now it's, he is hopeful to be back by the start of the season. Whoa. Danger, Will Robinson, danger. Malik Nabers has gone from beginning of training camp, which is coming up in about a month and a half, a little bit less than a month and a half. Now it's maybe he's back by the start of the season. And all of a sudden, a Giants team that has so much going for it, with Jackson Dart in year two, they added a couple of weapons. They had a really good tight end. The move to Harbaugh as head coach, like, they have all kinds of pieces that any coach would foam at the mouth to be there in charge of. But make no mistake about it, Malik Nabers is the guy that makes this offense go and will be the guy to make this offense go. Because you take him out and suddenly all of those other supplementary pieces, you go, ooh, okay, going to be tough. Because as many good pieces the Giants had last year, they couldn't win games, right? And they couldn't win as good. You know, look, you had Cam Scataboo, who is going to be more of a thunder and lightning, the thunder guy in a backfield.
0: Yeah, you got Tracy and Singletary, right? Are part of that mix now.
5: He's not a guy that you're, he's not Derrick Henry, right? He's not somebody that's going to be, oh, we're going to give him the football 25 times a game. You take Malik Nabers out of the mix and

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28: Jeff Schneider, he posted on X that he was eating dinner next to the Pop Princess right here. Have you guys been to Blue Dog Tavern?
0: Oh, yeah.
28: Yeah, she was literally right next door. Right next door.
1: Wow, good burger.
28: Now, the journalist said that it was a wild experience. She allegedly began screaming and barking. Another guest said that she was erratic and wielding a knife around the restaurant, and they actually feared for their life. Now, Britney's rep spoke out yesterday, Thursday, and they said that that was completely blown out of proportion. He said that Britney was enjoying a quiet dinner with her assistant and her bodyguard. She was simply telling a story about how her dog was barking at the neighbors. At no point did she put anyone in danger with a knife. She was cutting her hamburger in half. The constant attack and on everything that she does, and this is exactly what happened 20 years ago when the media tried to depict Britney as a bad person. This is ridiculous, and it needs to stop now.
0: Can I offer, I want to throw an invite out. Please come in studio. You're right around the corner.
28: Yeah, come stop in, please.
1: I would say this, though, too. Is barking while eating, is that considered like making you a bad person? You know? I don't think that qualifies.
0: Hey, Brady, you remember the size of that burger. You probably need a knife to cut
1: great
0: it.
1: Great burger.
0: Yes.
1: Honestly, you might have needed a little extra like motivation.
0: And it is called the Blue Dog. There's pictures of dogs around the entire place.
1: Yeah, maybe it was so good she was just like giving what she thought was a dog response or applause.
28: I love that. Yeah.
0: Listen,
29: I ain't going to say she's bad, but her social media ain't good. That's all I say.
0: Just come. It's we're talking 20 steps from the studio here. Just come on in, Brittany. No judgment here. You can drink too.
29: Whatever it's Brittany, bitch.
30: We are. Leave Brittany alone.
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13: In the NHL playoffs, the Golden Knights have defeated the Ducks 5-1 to advance to the Western Conference Finals for the fourth time in 9 years, while the Canadiens have taken a 3-2 series lead after they beat the Sabres 6-3. The 2026 NFL schedule was officially released, and we got a Super Bowl 60 rematch between the Patriots and Seahawks on Wednesday, September 9th. And for the first time ever, this season will include a Thanksgiving Eve game between the Packers and Rams in LA. The Rams lead the way with 7 primetime games this season. In golf, Scottie Scheffler enters today's second round of the PGA Championship, tied for the lead at 3 under par with 6 other players. He'll tee off at 8:40 Eastern time this morning. Rory McIlroy starts the day 7 shots back. In baseball, Dodgers beat the Giants 5-2. Cubs shut out the Braves 2-0. Phillies beat the Red Sox 3-1. I'm Brianna Miro.
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15: 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Here's Brady Quinn, LeVar Arrington, and Jonas Knox.

0: And away we go on a Friday morning. It is Two Pros and a Cup of Joe, Fox Sports Radio. LeVar Arrington, Brady Quinn, Jonas Knox with you here. 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What up? How we feeling?
1: What up?
2: Good morning.
1: Oh, Sticks, come on, man.
0: Come on, Sticks. What up, Sticks?
3: Woo!
2: Hi.
3: Woo!
2: Hi, guys.
0: Can I give you guys and I don't want to be too overdramatic with this, but can I give you just a general thought that I had on the NFL schedule release?
2: Okay.
0: All right. Because I know you guys want to go down and do wins and losses for each team. If that's the case, let me know. I'm going to run to the liquor store. I refuse to be a part of that, but there's a lot of people that will do that. That's fine. But I look at the NFL schedule, and I see all the primetime games, the international games. I see the Thanksgiving, Christmas, all of that. And I just think to myself, how far are we away from Sunday becoming an afterthought for the NFL? Because it doesn't feel like that's really the priority anymore. Because we had a lot of conversations last year where we would be looking at the slate of Sunday games, whether it was the morning window or the late window. And we talked about it on the show. Brady and I would walkie-talkie to each other back and forth. Like, these games are awful. And it feels like there's been such a premium to put the best matchups and the best games in those Netflix windows, holiday windows, Monday night football, Thursday night, that I start to wonder, is Sunday really the most important day for the NFL anymore? Or is it, hey, whatever's going to get us the most new eyeballs, that's what we're going to try and do? It feels like that part of the NFL is changing in front of our very eyes.
1: Hmm. Yeah, I guess out of an effort to try to generate more revenue and get greater viewership, like, if you think about it, the really only way you can try to keep pushing to get more and more for the product you currently already have, you have to find a way to get more viewership. That's how you charge more in advertising dollars. That's how you can, you know, claim, hey, we've got more of these primetime spots for you. And that's ultimately where I think the NFL has to be looking, with changing some of the days that they're having these games and the time slots, and then not having quite as, you know, as many games on Sundays so people can watch. Like, I think what we've seen from fantasy, what we've seen from gambling, everything else, what it's done is it's made people who are fans of the sport fans of all of it. Like, you'll watch all of it because you've got either fantasy guys on the team, a bet on the team. It might affect something else in that regard. I look at it and say, I get it. I think it makes sense from a player safety and health standpoint by being able to adjust the schedule. So instead of they played on Sunday, they got to turn around and play Thursday. If you can figure out a way of manipulating that so they can have a little greater rest in whatever fashion they're trying to do so, I think it can make some sense. So I'm not surprised by it. And frankly, I think having a bunch of games on at the same time for a league that's, you know, sometimes has 16 games on at once kind of stinks. Like, I like spreading it out, being able to watch each individual one. I think, you know, last night was a moment where I'm like, all right, what do we got on for, you know, the playoffs right now? Oh, no NBA. Okay. Nothing else really. Golf's already over. All right, we got hockey, but, you know, a Canadian team I could care less to watch. So, you know, I'm rooting for the Buffalo Sabres, even though that's, you know, they're not winning. So I look at it and say, I can understand it. I don't mind it. I am curious to see, though, what days they try to infiltrate, because Friday and Saturday, to me, if you're a football purist, are high school and college football. Stay off them. Take any other day of the week. Just stay off those 2 days.
4: I don't really care, honestly. I think the schedule is, shut up. I just don't know, it didn't move me. It doesn't move me. I jumped on it to look at it, like, okay, schedule release. I mean, I think I look at it from the standpoint of who has a chance of having success in the regular season. You know, all these other elements that are at play. I told you, I'm the type of guy, sometimes I feel like less is more. And it seems as though the approach is more is less now, I guess, I guess it's more is more now. I don't know. I just, I didn't feel like it made me, it didn't invoke any emotions. Like, I looked at it, it's like, it's the schedule release. You know, you see who the teams are going to play and who's matching up and when they're matching up. But as far as seeing, like, again, I made it very clear, the international part of it, I don't understand. And I get going away from traditional approaches so that you can expand the game and all. But I don't know. I find myself asking myself the question, is it good to try to expand what you have created? Is it a good thing? Is it a good thing to try to create all of these different elements? And okay, there's more days so you can see more games. And you know, is it a good thing? Like, I don't know. Maybe I'm getting old and maybe my age is starting to show, but I just feel like it's not simple anymore. It doesn't seem. I don't know. I don't care about it being abroad. Am I wrong for that? Like, I don't care about them trying to expand it.
0: I totally agree. And I think what you're getting at was my thought as well, too, is are we sure that we've maximized every aspect of this country to the point to where we need to now go take it globally because there's nothing else for us to draw from here? Like, have we done everything that we possibly can to generate interest in this country to where we've got to send all these games overseas?
4: Like, what's the infatuation with it? Like, why is the NFL so infatuated with getting into that market? I mean, is there a clear answer on that? Like, even if you've maxed out in America, even if you have, I get that, you know, you want to make more money. Like, I get that. But sometimes isn't it about maybe the product being the best that it can be and maintaining the margins that you have? Like, is it horrible to say, is sometimes it okay to say enough is enough? Like, you've won. You're America's game. People consume it. Like, you don't have to be as big as soccer. You will never be as big as soccer. It just won't happen. So, I mean, I just don't understand what they're going for. And it doesn't, like, it's just kind of like, okay, you're going for it. Like, go. Like, good for you. Like, good luck. But it doesn't make the game more appealing for me. So I don't know if that represents other American thought processes, but it doesn't really have any real appeal. All this extra stuff that they're trying to do doesn't have any real appeal to me personally.
1: I get that, but at the same time, you have to look at what's happened with the World Cup. Now, granted, the ticket sales haven't been what they had hoped for, but there's still a ton of interest globally. And I think if you step back and look at American football as compared to football worldwide, it's not even close. I mean, go look at the viewership for the Super Bowl. Go look at the, you know, global viewership for other matches that take place in soccer. It's really not close. So I think they look at this as efforts to expand the game, hit these different markets, these obviously, I mean, huge cities internationally, and see if they can't continue to drum up interest outside of just the U.S. I mean, like any company or organization, if you stop and you get stagnant or you kind of plateau, you can get surpassed. You know, something's going to pass you by or someone's, you know, going to, you know, take advantage of the opportunity that you're not seeing. So that's what I feel like this is trying to introduce this to other markets. And as we've talked about, like if you think big picture down the road, again, looking at some of these owners who are maybe in smaller markets, they might say, hey, we want to have, you know, a team in some of these different countries, and it becomes much more of a global game. And I'll, you know, maybe down the line, you're saying it, you've got a team in London, you've got a team in Paris, a team in Madrid and Munich. And maybe that's your division over there. It's not that wild to think about that potentially being the case one day if the NFL was to expand, or if they felt like there was other smaller markets that weren't performing as well and they wanted to try to find a way of increasing the bottom line of the revenue. I mean, it sounds crazy. And again, I'm not necessarily for that, because it takes away from, you know, our markets and our fan base and everything that it's really has built up the NFL. But I can see their desire, or at least what they're trying to attempt to do.
0: Yeah, I mean, if you just look at the trend line, that's kind of where we're at. That's where everything is heading. I mean, it just, yeah, I don't know. I view it and I look at the whole thing and I go, all right, I guess we're going down that road to where we're just going to have all these international games. We're going to have all these. It just, everything has changed from what it was, which makes sense to me. But I just look at it and go, I think we're going to be having the same conversations, especially this next year. If there's a lot of teams this next year that made moves, because as Brady has documented on this show, the quarterback draft class next year, like, you want to be in that one. You want to have the opportunity to draft. And so you look at it and go, well, there's going to be teams in the NFL that are going to be in position to do so based on how they handled this offseason. And so if that's the case, we're going to get to the same point of the year next year, or this upcoming season. We're late in the year. We're going to see a bunch of awesome games with great matchups, or at least that's the plan in these primetime windows. And then we're going to get to Sunday and look around and go, this is it? Like, can we borrow a couple of college games from the day prior and throw these in here? Like, it feels like we're going to get more and more now. We're getting bad football that it's obvious and transparent to me that the NFL's acknowledged we got bottom feeders, we've got big time teams, we're throwing them in the primetime windows, we're throwing them on Netflix, and when you get to the holidays, enjoy those games because you're going to get a bag of crap on Sunday.
4: But then you're trying to expand? You're trying to expand bad football, bad games? It doesn't seem to make sense, doesn't add up to me. If the product isn't what it once was, which, I mean, I guess you look at fast food and all that stuff and how different things are, how the evolution of, you know, the production of it and all. I don't know, man. I don't know. Cause I, like, just the things I see and experience on a ground level, like how high school football looks anymore, you know, the participation of it. I don't know that it makes sense to be trying to continue to expand. I think you gotta not get complacent on what you have. And I mean, if my memory serves me correctly, these were mom and pop franchises. Like, these were mom and pop businesses. NFL franchises were. And so to me, if it came from such a pure place, And it was something that was a part of our clubs and colleges. And it was something that you could get out there and you could do. And now it's something where it's like, we want to really, really, really expand our borders and for the sake of business. And we don't want to get passed up by anybody. It's kind of like, I don't know. It feels like the Icarus effect to me. Like just fly where you are, you know, exist where you are. Sunday has been football for the NFL. It's always been football. You get Sunday night, that's cool. Monday night, that's pretty cool. I had no problem with it. Even when Thursday night came about, all right, no worries. But I don't know. Like, you're not going to become soccer. That's not going to happen.
1: Adapt or die, man.
4: I know you got to adapt. I know you got to adapt. I really do. I understand evolution, understand adaptation, but can you adapt within, is adapt and evolve synonymous with you have to grow it? You know, like, can't you take what you have and continue to make it better and continue to refine it and do those things versus does it have to be synonymous with this like overwhelming amount of we have to expand. We have to be the best. We have to be the number one sport globally. Like, is that really what it's synonymous with? I don't think it should be, to be honest. I don't, but that's just me.
0: It's our sport. Why do we got to share it? Tell me
4: why. And why are you working so? And why are you working so hard to do it?
0: Right.
4: It's like there's just some people, and for what it's worth, it's just some people that don't get down with football. They don't, and they never will.
0: Yeah, they're dorks.
4: Maybe, but I don't know. I say galvanize what you have. Figure out what you have and stick to that and be great at that and continue to be great at that. Evolve and being great at that. This whole like expanding the borders and all this other stuff, it takes away from, to me, it takes something away. It takes something away from this game. But it's just me. That's just me. I don't know.
1: No, I get it. I get it. I mean, it's kind of like buying Greenland. You know, people are fans of it. People aren't. I just think they don't want people to fall asleep at the wheel in this league. 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
0: It is Two Pros and a Cup of Joe here on Fox Sports Radio. LeVar Arrington, Brady Quinn, Jonas Knox with you. By the way, important reminder that we wanted to make sure that we got in here, especially early on this this edition.
3: You know,
0: we're
3: finally here.
0: It's
3: right?
0: A football Friday. Well, it's a football Friday.
5: Then. Yeah, it is.
6: It's Saturday, Sunday. What?
0: You
6: can't
0: hear
6: us.
0: You're
1: Sunday. It's fine. Come on, boys.
4: It's Friday.
1: Yeah,
4: it's Friday.
1: It's Friday. Yeah. Let's go, Bart.
4: Friday.
1: Let's go, Bart. Let's go,
4: Friday. It's Friday.
1: He's excited.
4: Come on.
1: He's going to smack it.
4: He's going to smack it. Let's do it. Come on. Let's do it.
1: Hey, Joe.
4: Let's do it. All right, let's do it for Eddie. Let's do it for Eddie. Come on.

0: You can feel it.
1: 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We're going to have the usuals coming up later on. We get another edition of In Case You Missed It. We got the leftovers. We're also going to have a special Friday segment here on the show highlighting some really, really dysfunctional people in the world of sports and beyond. We've got another edition of Wheel of Horses in hour two. All of it is yours here on this 3-hour extravaganza. Up next, though, I mean, you want to talk about somebody that's relatable in the world of sports? We've got him for you, and he's yours here on FSR. But are you tired of scrolling job boards, submitting application after application, and never hearing back? 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
0: LeVar Arrington, Brady Quinn, Jonas Knox with you here. In about 20 minutes from now, we'll have another edition of In Case You Missed It. That'll be yours here on FSR. Right now, though, it is time for the Tire Rack Play of the Day.
2: Dorofeev goes to work. He strips it before the puck can go to Trouba. Dorofeev threw it on goal, and he scores from a terrible angle at the right corner. Dorofeev makes it 5-1 Vegas. Two goals for Dorofeev.
0: 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All right, so there was a, a real just under-the-table deal that was done yesterday on the show that I don't think got enough attention brought to it. I think LeVar tried to, but he was just so distraught by what had happened, knowing that two people on this show would work together to screw over the other people on this show. Patrick Suica, our executive producer, finagling our picks from the hat for the PGA Championship to where Brady gets Scottie Scheffler and it just happens to be the last name in the hat is one of the great screw jobs in the history of sports. I mean, awful. I don't know why it was allowed. I don't know why we tolerate it, but congratulations. Scottie Scheffler is amongst a bunch of other guys tied for 3 under at the PGA Championship.
3: Yeah, how many other guys, since you think it's such an advantage, how many other guys are tied at 3 under?
0: Was there like 7 others, 6 others?
3: Yeah, I think there's 7 others after one day. So,
0: but none of those are ours.
3: It's not my fault. And plus, there's plenty of time left.
4: I have no fault for anyone to lob at anybody's feet. What will happen will happen. What will be will be.
0: I mean, LeVar.
4: I'll tell you what. Hey, when they get out there, all I want to see is a pride, a confidence, a focus on doing what they do best. Putting that little white ball on that tee, getting that iron, letting it rip, baby. That's what I want to see.
3: I like it. I like it a lot.
4: That's what I want to see.
0: Is this the PGA Championship theme music?
5: Yeah, it says Fairway to Greatness.
0: Wow, that's bad.
3: Oh, wow. That sounds awesome.
5: I hear sarcasm.
4: I felt stimulated.
3: No, not from me. Maybe from Jonas. Jonas hates anything that's outside the realm of like what he wears, which is like all black, leather.
0: What are you trying
3: to
0: say?
3: He's in a biker gang, but he's never rode a motorcycle.
0: What are you trying to say? If Pantera wrote this song, I'd be a bigger fan of it.
3: That's rude. Yeah, that's kind of what I'm saying.
0: No, I just think
4: they should have a mosh pit section at every PGA Tour event. You know what I mean? Like just for that one little like black sheep section of you know the population that might want to watch golf but fight while they're doing it. Might be interesting.
3: Well,
0: hey, I'm into it.
3: One scenario came up. And I'm not sure when Jonas was going to get to this, but you got to be on time for your tee time. But apparently defining what on time means for your tee time can be confusing. And this it actually brings up a greater discussion about that. Like we all look, we've all heard the phrase, if you're early, you're on time. If you're on time, you're late. We get that, right? We've all gotten that. Now that can differ depending on where you're from. You know, like LeVar and I have always heard that. That's, you know, football, that's military, that's all these other backgrounds that we've experienced and come from. So that's ingrained in us. But that's not necessarily like everyone. You know, some people, they'll say, hey, if I've got a tee time at, you know, 7:38, I need to be there at 7:38. And even within that 7:38, they might say, well, hey, my watch says 7:38:30. And they would say, well, I'm not late. You know, I'm here. I'm within that 7:38. It's not 7:39 yet. So you can understand Jonas, I'll let you lay the scenario out. You can understand how things can get confusing.
0: So Garrick Higo is a South African golfer. who, when you look at him, you go,
1: figures.
0: I'm almost positive that guy worked on this show. Like, you look at him, you go, we know that guy from somewhere. All right. He is, that is a familiar face. And he also just became the most relatable person to a lot of people listening right now, because here he was trying to explain the issue he had getting you to his tee time yesterday at the PGA Championship.
6: Just to be 100% clear, when you walked to the tee, it was a surprise to you when they said two-stroke penalty, you're late?
7: It wasn't a surprise. I was late. I mean, my caddy was yelling at me to get to the tee, so...
6: Oh, okay. So by the time you got there, you already knew that it was...
7: I knew it was probably going to happen, yeah.
6: Yeah. You were with the PGA, it seemed like, for a bit just now. Were you trying to argue your case a little bit, or...?
7: I was just trying to get evidence. I mean, I feel like if any of you would have done the same, because it's kind of... I was there on time, but the rule is if you're 1 second late, you're late. So if you think about it, I was there on time, if you know what I mean. But
6: I don't quite... No. What is it when you say that you were there on time but late?
7: I was there at 7:18:30.
6: And 7:18 was the tee time?
7: Yeah, or something like that, 7:19, whatever it was. I don't know.
0: I mean, you know, it's...
8: So in his mind, he doesn't believe he was late, but whatever. That's what I'm saying.
3: It's like, hold on for a second. Like, there's a legitimate conversation here. I mean... Like, who's keeping the clock that's to the second with accuracy? Like, I understand people out there like, hey, Dumbo, just have him get there a minute before and he's fine. But there's a greater conversation here. He was saying, like, look, I don't want to be standing up there early. Then I get stiff. I'm standing waiting for 5-10 minutes. He's like, I've got to hit a tee shot in front of all these people at a major event. He goes, it's tough to do that. So he's like, I like to try to kind of, you know, cut it close so I can stay loose. That was his rationale for it. But then it calls into question, like, all right, if you're sitting there getting ready to have coffee with someone and they show up and you said, hey, let's be there at 7:30, and you look at your watch, they're there at 7:30, but it just clicked the 7:31. Are you holding it against them?
0: I mean, I blame the iPhone, to be honest with you. If everybody just looked down at your phone right now, what does it say? It'll say 6:34, 3:34, 4:34. It doesn't give the seconds. So he was probably looking at his iPhone going, all right, yeah, it's, you know, whatever, you know, 7:18 or whatever tee time it was, because the iPhone doesn't have the seconds included on the clock on your phone. I'd let him off. I'd say, hey, listen, whatever punishment they gave you, we got to let you go. I think it's a fair argument for him. Not every clock, unless you've got a watch with the seconds hand going, not every clock has got the seconds attached to it. It's like the old school basketball clocks where they didn't have the tenths of the second. They just had the full seconds. Maybe he's got one of those. Makes sense to me.
1: I feel like this is way more interesting and entertaining than the tournament.
0: I think
1: it's pretty cool. Like, honestly, like, somebody was sitting there and they're watching the clock. Like, literally, like, please, please let somebody, please. Yes. Yes. Finally, a South African did it. Let's get him.
0: But
1: what is that? Let me look at my notes here. Yep. That's two strokes.
0: Woo!
1: Here.
0: But
1: take this to the...
0: But if it,
1: and where do you send this judgment to, by the way? What is the chain of action that takes place? You're late. The person who saw it or seen it. What happens after that? What do they do? Is there someone after that? Is there someone after that? Like, do they make calls? Are they on site? How does this all work? I'm curious. How does this all play out?
0: Does 7:18, was that the tee time you said? 7:18?
3: 7:18. Yeah.
0: What does 7:18 and 30 seconds count for 7:19? I don't think it does.
1: It doesn't.
3: No, that's why I think you've got a minute of buffer, or at least 59 seconds of buffer.
0: Yes.
3: Right?
0: Yes.
3: Now look again. We get it. Like, we understand he should have been there at 7:16. Okay. We get it. But this is how the process works. So he walks up, and as you walk up to one of those tee boxes for the first hole, there will be a gentleman there with a scorecard. It's the official scorecard that you will submit then after the round. And that's where, honestly, he kind of tried to argue his case, find evidence, as he mentioned. But What's interesting is the guy gave him the scorecard and says, you've received a two-stroke penalty for being late.
1: Like, so he makes that determination right then and there.
3: Correct. The starter in this case would make that determination. And then now he's going to go play. So the crazy thing about his round yesterday is if you take away the two-stroke penalty, he's tied for the lead.
0: Yes.
3: He's sitting at minus one right now.
0: Yes.
3: So that's what could get interesting if Garrett Hego could end up getting, you know, close to winning this thing. And if he ends up losing by two strokes
1: or one,
3: you're going to look at it and say, oh, like maybe he should have been tied for it or in a playoff right now. That's what's kind of crazy about this.
1: Does he sue? He was technically on time.
3: Well, and this is where I'm going to bring you in for this conversation, which gets a little different. Look, I'm friends with people from different cultures, and people from different cultures, they operate, you know, not as prompt for. Oh, I'm just saying, just the fact that he's South African play a role in this and how he views it versus how we view it.
1: Brady Quinn, I immediately thought it and I did not say it. Okay. I immediately thought it. And I was going to say to you guys, have y'all ever been to a concert, like a music concert? Like
0: never starts on time.
1: On time is never like an hour. Like if you get it an hour beyond the start time, you've won. Right? Like, and yeah, in my mind, I was about to hit a little punchline like, yeah, well, I know who they made that rule for. Or that's why you don't see very many of us going onto the golf course. You know, I was going to do all of those.
3: Okay.
1: I was going to do all of those things. They call it, they nicknamed it. They gave it initials and they call it CP time, which now it's very inappropriate. I think it's outdated. It's an outdated term.
9: What is that? What do you mean by that?
1: Yeah, I'm not going to even throw it out there, but y'all work it out. It's like the rainbow and people, you know, rainbow.
3: Garrett Hego is South African, but he is white. Yeah. So
1: yeah, but it's, but
3: so that's why I was more talking from a cultural standpoint.
1: But when you say African, what's the first thing you think about? So he may have been, influenced by people that live around him. In South Africa, you know, the mother.
3: Well, and again, maybe it's just their culture. Like, forget influence. Like, when you grow up in a certain area,

0: watching and you're getting announced and all that, and it counts, right? It's the first swing and everything, and there's no mulligans. There's no like, oh, let me redo that, or that didn't look good. Like, it counts. It all counts. It's a little bit nerve-wracking. Like, that's probably one of the more, like, nerve-wracking things, like, I have done in my life. And, you know, we've played in prime time in the NFL. Because the difference is, you know, you feel more prepared for those moments. You're like, dude, I've watched all the film. I've worked everything to prepare for this and practice everything to prepare for this. Maybe for these golfers, it's even as much as they prepare, it's still golf. It's hard as hell. So I'm sure there's an element of him thinking like, I can get there right at 7:18 and go hit and I'll be good. Like, I'll be loose. I'll be ready to roll. But again, there's differences in how people view whether that's late or not.
1: Yeah, I just think, I really do legitimately think he's got a kid, because I'm sure if they're documenting what time he arrived, they're documenting right. It to the second. And if that's right. The case, I don't know how you dock the guy, especially like you said, look, he's only two strokes back. If those two strokes are the difference between this guy winning a major championship, which is so hard to do, I think he's got a case, man. I really do.
2: He's learned a very, very good lesson moving forward. I could have won had I been on time. Got to know, like ignorance to the rule is not like you still are culpable. Like, that's the bottom line, man.
0: Well, but I think line. To his point, the question is, if your tee time's at 7:18, do you want them there at 7:17 then? Like, what time's the actual tee time?
2: And here's what's interesting. I'll say this because coming from you two, it's pretty interesting because Jonas pulls up literally at the same exact time.
0: He's the Garrett Higo of our show.
1: Every day.
0: Because if there is any detour or traffic, he might be late. That's how close he cuts it.
2: It's so close.
1: There is all the time.
2: It's so close.
1: All the time.
2: But you pull in at the same time, and it's wild to me. Like, why do you cut it so close, but yet you come in at the same exact time? It's like, I'd be sitting there in the car like, he should be coming. All right, this is where he could be late. Like, here he comes pulling up at the Super Bowls. We'll be sitting there. And sometimes it gets so, like, it gets to that point of where you could get docked two strokes for when Q walks in, it's literally 58 and the clock just hit 59 and it's like, dang.
0: That's why I want clarity on this issue. Like, I'm a clock guy and I know we're up against it now, but do I have that full minute or not? If I don't,
1: I think you do.
0: Then I've got to adjust.
1: I think you do.
0: I think I'm with you. I think I'm actually with Gary.
2: I was on CP time yesterday, so it's like the worst time.
1: I don't even know what you're talking about.
2: I'm generally always on time and super early.
1: No idea what you're talking about.
0: I remember you saying that.
1: No idea what you're talking
0: about. I don't remember yesterday.
1: Yeah. No rats in this building.
0: I don't remember yesterday.
1: Hey, man. You go, we go. You go, we go.
2: Yes, I was sleep good yesterday.
1: It is two pros and a cup of Joe here on Fox Sports Radio. LeVar Arrington, Brady Quinn, Jonas Knox with you. 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Up next, right when you thought there was some good news in the world of football, some fans got screwed. We'll explain why right here at FSR.
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0: Jonas Knox with you here. Coming up, top of next hour, a little over 10 minutes from now. Somebody thinks they've solved an issue in the world of sports. We will discuss right here on FSR. 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
1: Sometimes you can't get to everything in the world of sports or entertainment. 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
0: Guys, we've talked a lot this week specifically about the gouging of the fan when it comes to prices at games. Arthur Blank is doing his best to have cheap concessions, so on and so forth, when you go to Mercedes-Benz Stadium in Atlanta. We now turn our attention to college football. There's a ticket site. They resell tickets on Game Time, is it's called. And they listed the five most expensive college football tickets this upcoming season. Wisconsin-Notre Dame is number five at $826 for a ticket.
2: Damn!
0: Michigan-Ohio State at $898. Yeah, number three is Texas-Oklahoma. A little over $900.
2: Okay.
0: Ohio State, Texas is a little over $1,000. And coming in at number one, Texas A&M towards the end of the season, $1,056.
2: Ooh-wee.
0: For a ticket. And I'll continue.
2: Now, when's that game?
0: That's end of the year.
2: Yeah, that price will come down.
0: I would
2: don't worry about that.
0: A&M
2: won't be in it.
0: I continue to say, man, why would you pay that when you can watch on TV, save hundreds of dollars, and get a better experience than being around a bunch of drunk kids at a game where you got to pay those prices just to get in the door on top of everything else that you've got to pay for while you're there? Like, just watch the game at home. Like, it's presented to you on such a platter that you can enjoy it all and not have to worry about any of that garbage. If it's not free, I'm out. I'm sorry. I'm not paying those prices or anything close to those prices.
2: The tough thing for you is you and your family will never get to experience that kind of fun, though. You know?
0: What are you talking about? We've been to sporting events.
2: Dang. A couple.
0: What do you mean? You mean Cubs Angels on in August on a Friday night in the blistering heat's not fun? What are you talking about?
2: That's not the marquee matchup we were looking for.
0: Trust me, it wasn't a marquee matchup. Couldn't even find the car in the parking lot afterwards. It was a disaster.
2: Yeah. All right.
0: But, you know, listen, man, I'm not paying those prices.
3: Was it your pickup truck that was in that parking lot?
0: No.
3: Oh, good.
0: Would have been easier.
3: Thank goodness. Yeah, you hear that?
2: If you're over 40, you've probably felt like this. You're still working, still training, still competing, but your energy drops. And it's harder to stay in shape, even when you're doing the same work. 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That's biology. Your body changes. 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
16: Three staccato cries of Mayday and an eyewitness report of a mid-air explosion is about all that is known this morning of the British Columbia air disaster, which yesterday claimed 52 lives.
17: I really want to know what happened, and it makes me extraordinarily angry that it's always been a big secret.
18: You look at the four leading suspects.
19: Gambler on plane insured for $125,000, jury told.
18: He had one or two murder charges against him and was acquitted.
20: They knew what had happened, but they didn't know why.
18: Appeared to be a fairly normal boy, quote-unquote single, who didn't have many friends.
17: We were told nothing.
21: This man that I wasn't sure even existed. But Joe, I found him today.
22: Like the guy?
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25: What's going on, fellow sports fans? It's Andy West. Let's look back on this day in sports, May 15th. We'll start today way back in 1918, where Washington Senators pitcher Walter Big Train Johnson pitched a Major League Baseball record 18-inning complete game shutout. That's unbelievable, considering most pitchers these days can't go 9 innings. Not only did he pitch 18 innings, but the pitcher he defeated also was still pitching in the 18th, Claude Lefty T. Williams. He just happened to be on the losing end. Oh, and Walter Johnson also helped his cause in the 18th by getting a hit to send the eventual winning run to third base. Staying with baseball and incredible feats, today in 1941, Joe DiMaggio began his record-breaking hitting streak against the White Sox at Yankee Stadium with a single and an RBI. His 56-game hitting streak still stands today and has never really been challenged. The closest in modern-day baseball was Pete Rose in 1978 with 44 games. And let's wish a happy birthday to Emmitt Smith, born today in Pensacola, Florida, 1969. The Pro Football Hall of Famer won the Super Bowl three times with the Cowboys and is still the NFL's all-time leading rusher, a number that may be tough to ever reach.
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26: The 2026 NFL schedule was officially released, and for the season opener, we got a Super Bowl 60 rematch between the Patriots and Seahawks. And on Christmas Day, the first ever triple header consisting of all playoff teams. In golf, Scottie Scheffler enters today's second round of the PGA Championship, tied for the lead at 3 under par with six other players. He'll tee off at 8:40 Eastern time this morning. Rory McIlroy starts the day 7 shots back. In the NHL playoffs, the Golden Knights have defeated the Ducks 5-1 to advance to the Western Conference Finals for the fourth time in 9 years. The Canadiens have taken a 3-2 series lead after they defeated the Sabres 6-3. In baseball, Kyle Schwarber hit his 18th 14th home run of the season as the Phillies defeated the Red Sox 3-1. Wins for the Dodgers, White Sox, and Brewers. I'm Brianna Miro.
0: Good morning to all.
2: The best. We start off with the best.
3: Yes.
2: Two pros and a cup of joe.
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2: Your joe.
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2: Your morning.
12: That's the way this works.
2: It's two pros and a cup of joe. 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
22: Your big tug ass.
2: Yeah, let's go. 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Here's Brady Quinn, LeVar Arrington, and Joe.

0: asking for a sign. Cause I'm so solid as a rock. Just can't stop me.
1: Jonas, you're a fool, dude.
2: Pass that.
3: Pass that.
1: You're such a fool, dude.
3: Them is cigarettes, though, Lorena. He ain't smoking cigarettes.
1: You look like a menthol type of guy, man.
2: Do I?
3: Yeah.
2: You know what's weird? I can't, for whatever reason, so cigar smoke, I cannot stand. I can't handle it. Pot smoke, I can't handle. But the first light of a cigarette, to me, smells good. I have no idea why. And I've never smoked any of them, ever one time in my life. I don't know what it is. It's like gas. You know, like sometimes gas smells good for some reason. I don't know. I don't know what it is, man. Just certain scents out there, like a new can of tennis balls. Oh, my God.
3: That's
2: glorious.
3: Weird.
1: That is a good smell.
3: I've heard that before, though.
1: I'm not sure what gas is in there, but, man, it's good.
2: Yeah.
3: I've heard this before. I will say I do enjoy gas. It's the smell of gas. I don't know why.
2: It's so bad for you.
3: But new tennis balls, that's too far.
2: I'm telling you, man, open up a new can of tennis balls.
3: You remember, I think we had this. Was this our show where we had the conversation? There should be colognes that are made that smell like things like that. Like there should be a cologne that smells like gasoline.
2: Well, can I?
3: There should be a cologne that smells like tennis balls or tires.
2: Can I tell you a behind the scenes story here that I think it's okay to tell in the air?
3: Uh oh.
2: We were on a. I got to be careful with this. Yeah, there's no way to be careful about it. Whatever, it is what it is. We were on a kind of a sales call, kind of a, you know, having a conversation with, you know, somebody. And
3: who's we?
2: Us. Like, there was a lot of people from iHeart.
3: Like, okay. I was on this call?
2: Yes. Because
3: Do I have something to do with this?
2: Yes.
3: Oh, God.
2: LeVar brought up, he said, you ever wonder why they don't make cologne that smells like tires? And like, he's like, no, I'm serious. And you started explaining why that would be a good. And as I thought about it, I'm like, you know what? It does make sense, because if you go to get your car washed, they've got scents for everything.
3: Everything.
2: Barbecue, a new car scent, cherry.
3: The coolest thing about a car wash is that it has a certain smell, and it smells good, and you connect a clean car to that smell. And we all know, if you sit here and you think about it, we all know what a car wash smells like, right?
2: Yes.
3: So why not put that in? Why not capture that in cologne? Call it the wash.
2: Listen, I'm with you, man.
3: I'm just saying, you go into a tire shop and you smell tires. You go into a
1: I think there's a reason why they don't have that. I'm just going to throw
3: Yeah, I'm just
1: there.
3: Saying, but there's people that really like those weird ass smells.
2: New tires do smell good.
4: Those are the best.
2: Yeah, they do smell good.
3: I'm just telling you, like, I get it. I know that it's not what you would say, okay, but I smell a person and they smell like tires. Like, that's, but what if somebody did it? And somebody was brave enough to do it. Say Lenny Kravitz wore Essence by Goodyear. And you know what? I guarantee you people will be like, yep, got to get it.
2: Oh, yeah.
3: Got to get it.
2: Imagine Johnny Depp and his yellow teeth slinging other than that, whatever cologne he slings. And it's Firestone, Ode to Firestone.
3: Come on, man.
2: I'm with
3: you, man. Imagine Exxon Perry.
2: Oh, yeah, listen, and I'll tell you this right now.
3: Exxon Blue.
2: You know what? You know what's a great scent? WD-40. I'm sorry. Call me a weirdo on that too. WD-40 smells great. I'm into it. I'm telling you.
3: You were a glue sniffer, weren't you?
2: No,
3: you
2: I sniffed glue. Never
3: yes,
2: was.
3: You did.
2: Never
3: I
2: was.
3: So. You did, Jonas.
2: Never was. You I did. Swear, I never was.
4: Sharpies? Did you sniff Sharpies?
2: No, but I did. There was a guy that worked in the kitchen.
3: Sniffed Sharpies.
5: No, my God.
2: Not good for you.
3: I know. Duh.
2: just not good at all.
3: It's not good for you.
2: But there was a guy who worked in the kitchen at TGI Fridays, and I could tell the guy was on something. And he came in one night that he wasn't working, and he was sitting on the patio, and he had bought those like really heavy duty markers that you use on job sites, like those like really, really heavy duty markers. And he had bought some, and he was sniffing them on the parking lot, literally had a hoodie on and was sniffing these things. Oh, he's dead by now. Don't worry about it. Don't feel bad for him. He's gone. Jeez. He can't hear this. Yeah, I wouldn't worry about that. You know what else smells good? Home Depot. 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By the way, the NBA did step in. We had this conversation yesterday about the non-foul call. The Pistons, J.B. Bickerstaff were upset about that non-foul call on Jared Allen. The NBA said that the officials were correct in not calling a foul on Jared Allen. So for all anybody out there trying to take that angle, calm down. It was a no call. They got it correct. It went to overtime. Cleveland won the game. And now we are on the brink of potentially something that could change this show forever if the Cavs go ahead and take care of business later on tonight. Just letting you know.
3: Now, you got to do it first. You got to do it first.
2: Yeah, I don't know, man.
6: What does that mean?
3: He's got to get his change first if that were to take place. And I got
6: that sort of historic event. Okay, gotcha.
2: By the way, if Tony Romo gets $10 million a year, I'm getting a sex change.
3: Yeah.
2: But see, why should I be held accountable for their poor decision in giving him that contract? Why is that?
6: Because you made that statement full well knowing that could happen.
2: Yeah, but I was on the right side of it.
6: No.
2: I was on the right side of that argument. So I feel like, you know, I'm not getting anything chopped or tucked if I was on the right
3: side. Well, then I'm not doing anything.
7: If the Cleveland Cavaliers win this series, I'll get a sex change.
3: I was being so sarcastic.
2: By the way,
6: come on. I love how you like tiptoed me.
3: I was being so sarcastic.
7: The Cleveland Cavaliers.
3: Right. Come on. Because I was being funny. I didn't mean it.
2: Like you said it.
3: Like, I didn't mean it.
2: It's like he leaned over to somebody in a library and said, psst.
7: If the Cleveland Cavaliers win this series, I'll get a sex change.
6: Oh, I mean, God. It was a bold proclamation when Detroit was up 2-0. Like, I get it. I get how confident you were, but I don't know, man. James Harden's starting to feel it. I feel like your guy, Spider Mitchell, he may put on a performance tonight. But again, if Cleveland doesn't win tonight, I don't have much faith that they're going to win game 7 versus Detroit. I feel like you lose momentum. They're going to have all the home court advantage and everything. They steal it right back. So to me, it's a do or die moment tonight for the Cleveland Cavaliers.
2: You know, you made mention of this earlier when we were talking about the NFL and the schedule and why didn't Minnesota San Antonio play last night? What is the reason?
6: I have no idea.
2: I mean, you
3: felt like there should have been a game yesterday.
2: Yeah, like
6: there should have been a game.
2: There was ample time for rest. You didn't need. I don't understand. It's not like, what are we doing here? You've been going every other day the entire series, and then right when there's no other game, they're just not playing. Like what? Because you wanted that back to back as bad as you do. I felt like that's an opportunity where you could have had an NBA game last night. It's the star, maybe the best player in the league, the most impressive talent we've seen in the league. And instead, there was nothing on, just nothing else going. I don't understand.
6: I don't know, man.
2: Lost opportunity.
6: That's one way of putting it, yeah.
2: Adam Silver thinks that they've got an idea on how to solve the tanking issue in the NBA. He was on with Stephen A. Smith on Wednesday, and he broke down the solution to the problem that has been plaguing the league.
8: What we've essentially done, and we have a proposal that we're going to be bringing to, you know, our team owners at the end of May, and that is to create essentially a system of flat odds, you know, so that you have no particular incentive to be bad, that there's even something we're calling draft relegation, that if you're one of the bottom three teams in the league, you'll actually have worse odds than teams that sort of are, you know, four through up until teams make the playoffs. You know, we're still playing a little bit with the system there. And also, ultimately, additional authority for the league office, that if we do see that type of behavior where there's a sense that teams aren't going all out to win, that we can actually take away draft lottery balls. We can change the order of the draft, you know, that teams have to know it's not just about paying a financial fine, which they may think is worth it in order to get a top pick, but that it will directly impact their ability to get a top draft pick.
2: So there's this system called a 3-2-1 system. And what it would do is it would give the three worst teams a lower percentage chance of winning the lottery than the teams picking 4th to 10th. And that's obviously in an effort to curb the need for clubs to be as bad as possible to increase their chances of landing a high pick. So that's sort of what they're talking about. And I've actually come around on this, and I don't know if I'm on the side of Mark Cuban, because I don't remember specifically what he said, but I look at it and I go, if you own an NBA team, and you run an NBA team, you should be able to run it however the hell you want. That's yours. Understanding that if I decide to actively tank because I feel like the only way we're going to improve things around here is to give me better odds in the draft lottery, and it's not a guarantee because it is a lottery, but understanding that what comes with that is low attendance, less revenue, and everything else, you're kind of getting punished there. You're punishing yourself in that regard. But it's your team. You should be able to do whatever the hell you want. Like that's
6: 100% agree.
2: I don't get it.
6: I feel like in two ways, it's going to hurt them the most, and they're the ones that have to build back the trust with their fan base if that's the direction they want to take, or take the financial hit for that year. If they just simply say to their ticket holders, season ticket holders, and some of their fans, like, yeah, we're going to rebuild. We want to be upfront and honest about it. You know, we're not going to have the season I think we're hoping for, whatever the case may be. You know, they're the ones that ultimately have to take the hit for it. So why create rules or regulations to stop from that? You know, it's the fastest way to build back a franchise up. I mean, that's just the truth. If they're able to tank long enough, they'll be able to get enough high picks where hopefully some are going to work out. They can put it together and they can turn things around. Otherwise, you're slowing that process. I'm not a fan of regulation. I don't care if your house was burned down and you're trying to build it back up. You know what slows down the process? More regulation. More people have to come out and check on different things or rules that are put in place. Like, no, I mean, have them hire the builder and get things started again. And that's kind of what they're doing. So I'm with you. I don't know why they need to keep trying to force people to not do it for what the integrity of the league. You got guys on, you know, game management anyway, who aren't playing every single night. There's other issues, if that's really what you want to point to, that are impacting this league.
3: If your team is bad enough to tank. If you're already that bad, what does it matter? If your team stinks, they stink. Like, yeah, I mean, like, I could see if you're trying to regulate, like, why would you tank and your head, you're like number one in your conference? Oh, because LeBron's coming out next year. We want him. Like, I could see if it was something egregious. But teams that be tanking, they're teams that stink.
9: They stink
3: anyway. What are you trying to regulate a stinking ass team for? Pay attention to the teams that are winning. And go from there. Like, build on the teams that are driving your league. And for what it's worth, some of these stinking ass teams drive your league popularity too. Some people like seeing suffering and bad. Like, some people do. I'm just saying. I think it's a waste of time. It's a waste of energy. He didn't even sound crazy, like, intelligent talking about it. Like, he was unsure of himself. Like, oh, this is something that we're discussing, we're working on. Like, yeah, because y'all don't have any idea how to handle this. Like, just leave it be. If a team wants to tank, let them tank.
2: And it's also, it's a lottery. So if you are bad, there's no guarantee that you're going to get the number one pick. I can remember in 2007, Boston lost, I think it was 16 or 20 games in a row, something awful. And it was Sebastian Telfair was on their team. Paul Pierce was on that team. And the thought was they were intentionally losing games because they were trying to get the number one pick. Because in that next draft was Kevin Durant and Greg Oden. And that, you know, everyone was like, well, who are you going to take, Durant or Oden, et cetera, et cetera. They ended up losing out on the lottery. They got the number five pick. But what ended up happening was they traded that to Seattle. They got Ray Allen, and that was the start and what led to them ultimately getting Kevin Garnett. So even though you've got this plan that we lose a bunch of games, we're going to be, I would say maybe it's more egregious in the NFL to where, hey man, all you have to do is be the worst team in the league. You get the number one pick. That's what the Raiders did with Max Crosby. Like that, there's no lottery in the NFL. In the NBA, there is. So there's no guarantees you're going to get the number one pick. It just feels like they're really sensitive to making sure everything's on the up and up, the integrity of the game. Dude, if you cared that much, and you were really worried about that, you would have done a better job to make sure you didn't have an official who was gambling on games. You didn't have players or coaches who were gambling on games. And you don't have a guy who's the star of the league who's a shareholder in Kalshi. Like, that's the other thing. They're talking about, well, you know, we need to treat, Kalshi and these other sites, you know, like they're gambling sites because it's all about the integrity of the league. Giannis is a shareholder. Like he's in that company. So I look at it and I go, all right, man, like you can try and point to the lottery and bad teams all you want. I just think those teams, if they want to punish themselves and get hurt in the wallet because they think it's going to help them in the next year, let them do it. It's their team. They bought it. They paid for it. I don't know.
3: Lean into it too. Like lean into the story. They stink. Look at them. Look at how they're running things. Shameful. They stink. Jump all on top of it. Ride that storyline. They gave you an easy storyline. Ride it. Like, you sitting here trying to, oh, well, we're working through some things. We're going to look at it. We're going to regulate them. Like, what? Like, for what?
2: Ride that pony. Like,
3: ride that pony, man. Talk bad about them, too. Tell the reporters that you got influence with, NBA.com, whatever. Tell them to write that storyline. Talk about it. Talk about how bad they run their organization. Talk about how bad they are as a team. Call out the players. Call out the players. Ride that pony, baby. Don't you play around with it. Don't you tiptoe around it. Don't dip your toe in it. Jump all the way in. You know what I mean?

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0: It's two pros and a cup of Joe here on Fox Sports Radio. And speaking of ponies, it's another edition of Wheel of Horses next here on FSR. 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
1: Speaking of weirdos, two pros and a cup of Joe here on Fox Sports Radio. LeVar Arrington, Brady Quinn, Jonas Knox with you. 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After that, and after you've done it, just tap the thumbs up icon, comment away. 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Again, just search Two Pros FSR on YouTube and subscribe. All right, so we figured, you know, why spend all this time trying to break down and handicap some of these horses and to see who's going to win these big races when you could just have a little bit of fun and spin a wheel? And the problem is, the last time we did this for the Kentucky Derby 2 weeks ago, all three of our horses got scratched. Literally.
2: Don't worry. It's
3: unbelievable.
2: My horse is back in this one too, so I'm hoping I get him, but there's no guarantee he makes it to the race. Old gray white.
1: Yeah, it's
3: you would.
1: What's that supposed to mean?
3: No,
2: that was the horse that got selected.
3: That would be more for you, Jonas, than for Brady, actually.
1: Damn. I was so pissed Brady got him.
3: I'm sure you were.
2: I'll be honest, I didn't know much about the horse. Once I saw him, I was like, damn.
1: It's a beast.
2: I mean, that was a big ass horse, man. Huh. I mean, he still is, obviously, but they didn't send him to the glue factory yet.
3: Yeah. For now.
2: Yeah.
1: He's got a little bit of time left. It's all right.
3: I had the prom queen.
1: I don't even remember what horse I had. What horse did I have? Patty, do you remember?
4: You had what was it? The bar? It was.
1: Something. Oh, whatever. It didn't race, and I couldn't give a rip. Now.
4: I didn't make that noise right now, Var.
3: I know, but I heard you make it in my mind.
4: So rude. So rude.
3: So I just went ahead and just did it anyway. I heard it.
4: Damn it. Percy's bar, by the way, Jonas. You had right to party in Percy's bar.
2: It's kind of fitting.
1: What was that?
4: Making fun of my laugh.
1: What's wrong with your laugh? I think you're laughing.
4: He makes fun of mine when I'm like, and laugh.
3: No, when something really gets Patty. And he gets like that uncontrollable amount of joy and energy. At one point, he makes this noise that's a laugh.
4: It's true.
3: It is. It's like.
4: It's actually accurate.
1: All right. So we are hoping that none of our horses either fall down before the race or get scratched because they
3: swollen leg.
1: Yeah, they blew a calf muscle or something like that before the race. But we will find out. So here we go. It is the second leg of the Triple Crown. It is the Preakness. Now, what's interesting, we do have a little bit of history here. So it's the first time ever that the Preakness is going to run at Laurel Park because Pimlico is under construction. I think it's been like 150-something years. So we got a brand-new track. Mm. And you know what that means? Brand-new track? Probably going to be some dead bodies lying around afterwards.
3: You know what I mean?
1: I mean, who's testing that bad boy out?
2: All right. Do we have the wheel ready or not?
1: All right, yeah, we're ready.
2: I mean, you're vamping as long as you can possibly vamp. Do we have this ready?
5: Who needs an expert pick on these other sporting events when our experts can spin a wheel? So now it's time for Preakness Winners.
1: Yes. Yeah.
2: Well done.
1: All right.
2: Great imaging.
1: What up, Ricky?
2: Fantastic imaging.
4: Awesome stuff, Ricky.
1: What up, Ricky?
2: Yeah, I see pretty Ricky.
3: Pretty Ricky.
1: That's my guy. Pretty Ricky.
2: That's my guy.
3: Darn. Dang. Up top.
1: We don't need Steve's.
2: who's starting us off?
3: You can start. I can start off because I don't care. So
2: I'll go. There you go. Let's go, Var.
4: All right, we'll go Var's first pick. Let's spin the wheel, Var.
1: Bring over that big. Oh.
2: I hope it gets pretty boy Mia.
5: Robusta.
1: Ooh. Oh. Dios mio, papi.
2: 30-1?
1: Yeah.
2: All right.
3: Oh, God.
1: Some jockey named Rafael Berhanio or whatever his name is.
3: Well, there you go.
1: Yeah.
2: Who's going next?
4: You know what? I'm going to go with you next, Brady. You get to go. Right. So, Brady, spin the wheel.
2: Let's go. Come on. Come on now. Give me Great White. Give me Great White again.
5: Chip Honcho.
1: Oh, try Chip Honcho.
2: Okay. All right. That's good odds, though, right? He's one of the favorites.
1: Yeah. 5-1 right now. Jose Ortiz. Orale.
2: Yeah.
1: All right.
2: Whatever you said.
4: All right, Jonas, you get to go next.
1: Spin the wheel. Give him my big old arm.
2: He's going to get talking. I just have a feeling.
5: Great White.
1: Yes!
2: No!
1: Yes!
2: Come on!
1: Yes! Yes!
3: Up top.
2: Damn it,
4: up top.
2: Patty.
4: Up top, Jonas.
2: This has to be set up. This has up to be top. A setup.
1: I love White.
3: Especially when it's great.
2: I hope his ass tosses jockey again.
1: 15-1. What are the odds that horse makes it to the race?
2: I don't know. Wow. He's so amped up the last time.
1: All right.
4: Jesus. Having fun with that, huh, Var?
3: Yeah.
4: Oh, Lord.
2: All right. Let's get Patty or Ray. Right.
4: I'll go next.
1: That's rude.
4: I asked her.
0: Ladies last.
4: Right. I did ladies ask her last. Right before.
2: All right.
4: So I will go next.
2: That's a change on things.
4: Let's spin the wheel.
5: Talking.
4: That's accurate. That makes sense.
1: Okay. 20-1.
2: That's fine. Yeah, 21. That's fine.
1: 20-1. All right. Not bad.
2: All right, Ray Ray.
0: How funny
4: is that?
2: Ray Ray's going to get the hell we did.
1: Damn.
2: That's who Ray Ray's going to
4: get. Let's go, Ray.
0: What I get.
5: Bull by the horns.
1: Oh, that makes
3: yeah,
1: sense.
3: That sounds about right.
2: That also works.
3: That sounds about right.
1: Absolutely.
3: Absolutely.
1: Yeah, you know what? That's the one where you go to a race, you have no information, you just look at the name and go, well, that sounds most like me. Like, that's the one.
2: Bull by the horns. She's a man eater.
3: Good for you, Lorena.
1: Yeah.
0: I am kind of.
1: By the way, you. Bull by the horns.
3: You and Jonas got the exact horses that represent who you are.
1: Also,
3: like, that's amazing.
1: This is interesting. Bull by the Horns is actually the jockey's name is Micah Husbands.
3: Interesting.
1: And, 30-1. Nice little 30-1 payout there.
2: Oh, all right. Okay. We're doing this twice, yeah. Right? Because of last time.
1: We have to.
4: Do you want to do a snake? Like just go literally just backwards, right. Forwards?
2: Yeah, that works. Right. Let's go right.
4: Okay. Ray Ray.
0: Ladies first.
3: Not a centipede, huh?
1: Yeah.
5: Iron Honor.
1: Ooh.
0: Is he a good horse?
3: That sounds about right for you too,
2: horse.
3: Lorena.
2: He's a strong horse.
4: What do you mean by that?
1: 9-2.
3: What do you mean by that?
1: 9-2.
3: Iron.
1: Hey, it sounds like a Game of Thrones character.
3: Your favorite, yeah. Yep. Yeah.
1: All right.
3: All right, Patty, Lorena.
4: All right. Spin the wheel. No whammies. No whammies. Come on.
5: Taj Mahal.
1: All right.
3: Yeah, I wouldn't want to go with that.
1: Hey, right. By the way, Taj Mahal, great Indian beer.
4: I'll take it.
1: Okay. It's really good Indian beer. I'm not making that up. Look it up, man.
2: Yeah, it's just that no one cares.
1: Is that findable?
3: I didn't even know that was a beer.
2: That's not findable.
1: That's so rude. Look it up.
2: You want to interject? You want to interject your like IPA beer choice?
1: It's
2: no
1: not,
2: one cares. Move
1: it's
2: on.
1: Really not. I think it's like
2: we're picking horses.
1: Like 5%.
2: Can we pick horses or not?
1: All right, it's my turn here.
4: All right, Jonas, one more.
5: Corona de Oro.
3: Oh, 100%. 100%.
4: Oh, my God.
3: Two for two for Jonas.
2: Good God.
1: Sadio.
3: Two for two for Jonas.
1: Oh, yeah.
3: Two different extremes, too, by the way.
2: Yes.
1: John Velasquez. Come on, man.
3: You know y'all fought for land. Y'all fought against each other for land.
1: Hey, I do it every day, buddy.
3: Let's do it, man.
1: Tell me about it.
3: Okay, all right.
1: That's called the bed.
3: You know, all
2: right. Damn.
4: Yeah. All
0: right.
4: Yeah.
0: Brady,
4: save me. Brady, go next. Please.
5: Napoleon Solo.
1: Ooh, all right.
3: All right. Yeah, he was a fighter, too.
1: Napoleon Solo, any relation to Hope Solo or no? Paco Lopez is the jockey.
2: Physical horse, if that's the case. Who's up next? LeVar, last one?
4: LeVar's
3: the last one.
4: Get it, Var.
5: Incredible.
1: All right.
2: No, nice.
1: 5-1.
2: Describes you.
3: And what?
1: 5-1.
3: What is he called?
4: Incredible.
2: Incredibolt.
3: Incredibolt. Okay.
2: Yeah.
3: Nice. Okay.
1: That's right, solid, man.
3: I feel good about him.
1: Yeah, I'm happy with those.
2: We know you are, Jonas.
1: So let me just... So can we, like, just so we can be clear here? All right.
2: Recap it? Yeah.
1: Well, no. If one of these horses gets scratched, I'm not sure that we should be doing this segment ever again. Okay. Like, because if that's not a sign...
3: And I think we need to package it up and send it to the people who run these races.
6: Yeah. First off,
2: it's not if one gets scratched. It's if someone's entire, you know, their twosome of horses gets scratched. That's when we should throw in the towel on this thing.
1: I mean, that's brutal. And it, I mean, I don't even... I've never actually bet on a horse at an actual race that got scratched. I would assume that, you know, you would get,
3: you get your money back.
1: I would assume. But I don't know. Maybe not. Maybe if you get to the starting gate, it's got to be in the fine print. You know, horse
3: That's
1: must
3: crazy,
1: start the
3: man.
1: Race. That. But it's the same thing that happens.
3: And do you have to say that now before you go place a bet? Like, do I get my money back if this horse scratches before the race?
1: I mean, you know, I feel
3: like
1: it
3: almost seems like you got to, you know, ask that question.
1: That's why if you watch on, if you go to like TVG and you watch horse racing, you'll see the odds changing in real time on the screen. Because there's probably a lot of people who are really sharp about this stuff that are like, hey, man, we've had seen way too many horses die on the track right before a race. We're going to wait to get our bets in. And then you get to the starting gate and who the hell knows? Some of these horses are pissed off. They're probably being abused and we can't see it. And then they go out there and run in a circle.
2: It's a reckless accusation.
1: Well,
2: my God.
1: Come on, man. I mean, they're whipping them with a, you know, a stick. To try and make them
3: I think
1: run
3: they
1: faster.
3: Get treated better than some people.
2: Yeah, especially if they win.
3: Yeah.

0: was young?
1: Probably not. I think it had to have, probably just Billy.
0: There's he was just Billy.
2: Okay. 62 yeah. years.
1: That's dang, incredible.
0: He outlived his owners. Wow.
2: He probably he actually probably did.
1: And the ponies or miniature horses, they typically live longer.
0: Really?
1: So, yeah. The bigger horses are more like 20, 25. And the smaller horses live about 30, 40s.
0: Huh. I mean, didn't know that.
2: Listen, you go to the zoo, you'll see some of these tortoises that are like 105 years old. You go to the San Diego Zoo, they'll draw the day or the year they were born. And these tortoises live like 120 years. But I look at that and I go, what an awful 120 years to live.
0: Imagine what their eyes have seen.
2: Yeah, but you're a rock with feet. You're just eating the same thing every day. You're slow.
0: What's wrong with that?
2: No, I mean, look.
0: Simple.
2: We had tortoises growing up. I just.
1: Did you?
0: They stink, bro.
2: Oh, my God. My mom and dad loved
0: they
2: tortoises.
0: They are funky as hell.
1: Really?
2: Loved them.
1: Did not know that about you.
2: We had, at one point, I think we had close to 10 desert tortoises. Some of them are still alive. My sister has a couple of them. Yes.
3: What's the oldest one?
0: Some of them are still alive.
2: Well, we don't know how old he was when we got him, but there's a tortoise that we have that's at least 40 years old at this point.
3: Oh, my gosh. Yeah.
2: Still, but like what? But think about that 40 years. What are you doing?
0: I just wish you could see through the eyes of a tortoise. Like, what? Like, oh, that was very nice. Oh, that was pleasant. Oh, what the? Oh, what? Stop! Like, how many panic moments does a turtle or tortoise have?
2: Well, if they're on their back, like,
0: is that an alligator?
2: That's a problem.
0: Is that an alligator?
3: That's crazy, Jonas. That's still a young tortoise.
2: Yeah.
3: It can live between 80 to 150 years.
2: The other one is parrots. Macaws live a really long time. We had one that lived 35 years.
3: What?
2: Yeah. And it was disgusting. It ate pasta. It ate the mercury. I swear to you, this thing was such a slob. It ate a cigarette one time. I mean, he was just a complete scumbag, but lived like 35 years.
0: There was I don't know if he's still alive, but there was a parrot that was with at the house Bob Marley lived in Miami, and I was living there for a time, for a moment in time, and every morning, and he was alive when Bob Marley was here, and he'd wake up every morning to good morning Bob. Good morning Bob every morning. Good morning Bob.
2: Did he have a Jamaican accent?
0: Good morning Bob, how you stay?
2: They're awesome, man. They're awesome. It is
0: what a guan Bob. Good morning to you. How you stay today?
2: By the way, if you were going to name your parrot something, you were looking for names, I'd recommend Incogni, because every scam starts with one thing. 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Up next, the shenanigans continue here on a Football Friday on FSR.
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17: 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How did my father become this scheming mastermind? Was he like this with everyone? 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I have no idea where he lives or what he's up to, but my goal with this podcast is to track him down and get to the truth about who my father, Manny Veeder, really is. 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
23: 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Hey, did Trevor Lawrence actually really cut his hair? Is that some AI-generated video? Because it seems like they're real cuts. But, I don't know, man. Feels like it was ill-advised based on the finished product.
24: Okay, while we're on that,
23: yeah,
24: was Michael Penix's hairline all the way back, or is that AI?
23: I don't know.
24: Is that Photoshop?
23: I'm not sure.
25: Yeah, I can't tell.
23: I think that's AI. I don't think that's his hairline. I seem to remember seeing him, and everything looked fine. I don't know.
24: Everything looked fine?
23: Yeah, I mean, the Trevor Lawrence,
24: I haven't seen that one yet.
23: Yeah, I don't know, man. It's interesting.
25: It's it almost looks like a boy band haircut.
23: Yeah. Yeah.
25: Kinda, right?
23: Like
25: a British boy band? Like not even like an American boy band.
23: I there's no way it's real. I'm sorry. I refuse to
25: You think it's AI?
23: Yeah. But that's where we're at.
24: Looks like
23: now.
24: A yoked up Tony Hawk.
23: Yeah, a little bit. Yeah, there's a little Tony Hawk there.
24: Yeah.
23: But it's kind of like a Lego Man haircut, you know? Like the blonde Lego
24: like
23: Man.
24: Mr. Potato.
23: Yeah. He just kind of set the hair on.
24: Dang.
25: You're right. Now that I look at it again, it can't be real.
23: But they show there's clearly a cut. Or at least, who knows, maybe it's somebody else's step. Maybe it's just a mannequin hair that they're cutting to try and give the illusion of it. It's just, I don't know.
25: The idea that their entire schedule release was centered around him getting a haircut, to me, is a bit odd. Like, the Tennessee Titans always win. They always win with their schedule release. They have the funniest and most creative way of doing it. I'm not sure if you checked out theirs. But go watch that one. That one's fun.
23: Was it like a man on the street?
24: I think it's true.
25: Kind of, yeah.
24: I think it's true. He cut it. I think he cut it.
23: I mean,
25: he might need to go to a different barber next time.
23: Yeah, I don't. By the way, and to your point, he had his name on the stadium, and the schedule release was around his haircut. He's got them by the balls. Like he is their guy.
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8: Hey, you know how the world's kind of in a real scary place right now with the horrible stories we hear about every week? I'm Robert Evans. I'm a journalist, and I cover the international fascist movement. And in 2019, July of that year, I decided to do something a little bit different. Instead of covering horror, I wanted to go look for hope. And I found it in a place you might find kind of unlikely, northeastern Syria. The region I visited is known as Rojava, and when the Western media covers it, they mostly just refer to these people as the Kurds. Since 2013, a loose alliance of revolutionaries over there have been fighting to not just drive back ISIS, but to establish something of a utopia, an egalitarian, feminist, eco-conscious community in a place that previously had known mostly war and terror. 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Follow me as I travel to a land of war and hope, a place trapped on the edge of utopia and oblivion. I'm Robert Evans. 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
28: Weird Al Yankovic has a musical in the works. The parody hitmaker sharing the news with Howard Stern, saying the work title is Dare to Be Stupid, the Weird Al musical. The Broadway musical will feature songs from his catalog. Some of Weird Al's well-known parodies include Eat It and Like a Surgeon.
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28: The Academy of Country Music revealing the list of presenters for the upcoming 61st annual show. Keith Urban, Ashley McBride, Lauren Elena, Michael Bublé, and Shaboozey. Set to present awards when the show returns this Sunday at the MGM Grand Garden Arena in Las Vegas. And the Knight Rider car on display in an Illinois museum, mistakenly getting a ticket in New York City. The Trans Am, made famous by the 1980s TV series, has been on display at the Volo Museum in Chicago for a long time now, but managed to receive a $50 traffic ticket from New York City. Turns out the car on the road has the same California license plate, Knight, but museum officials say they're trying to figure out how that specific model is tied to them. The car is also connected to 5 other traffic violations that have gone unpaid in New York City since 2024. In New York, I'm Natalie Migliori. That's entertainment. I'm Jennifer Polsoni.
31: And here
2: Here's what you need to know.
6: In the NHL playoffs, the Golden Knights have defeated the Ducks 5-1 to advance to the Western Conference Finals for the fourth time in 9 years, while the Canadiens have taken a 3-2 series lead after they beat the Sabres 6-3. The 2026 NFL schedule was officially released, and we got a Super Bowl 60 rematch between the Patriots and Seahawks on Wednesday, September 9th. And for the first time ever, this season will include a Thanksgiving Eve game between the Packers and Rams in LA. The Rams lead the way with 7 primetime games this season. In golf, Scottie Scheffler enters today's second round of the PGA Championship, tied for the lead at 3 under par with 6 other players. He'll tee off at 8:40 Eastern time this morning. Rory McIlroy starts the day 7 shots back. In baseball, Dodgers beat the Giants 5-2. Cubs shut out the Braves 2-0. Phillies beat the Red Sox 3-1. I'm Brianna Miro.
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2: 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Here's Brady Quinn, LeVar Arrington, and Joe

0: Two pros and a cup of Joe, Fox Sports Radio. LeVar Arrington, Brady Quinn, Jonas Knox with you here. 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You know, that was rather rude, Lorena. I'll be honest with you.
1: Oh, come on, Jonas. It was a joke.
0: Listen, I'm trying to sport a brand new hat my good buddy Brady got me. The South Bend Cubs. You know, little Notre Dame theme to it.
2: And, that's right.
0: And Lorena's like, oh, I didn't know you had friends.
1: That's really nice. I said, that's really nice that you have friends. Yes.
2: Wow.
3: Jeez.
2: Damn.
3: Well, Lorena's gotten brand new on everybody because clearly her new friend group is not positively influencing her. So.
0: Yeah.
1: Not positively influencing her.
2: Damn it.
1: He did do
2: Damn
1: it.
2: It.
1: He did do it. He did do it.
3: Yeah. That's what I'd be going for, by the way. When I say stuff anymore, I just want to get Patty to have a moment where he can't control his laugh.
0: You should put that in a Build-A-Bear.
4: That'd be terrifying.
1: That'd be no, please,
3: that'd be amazing.
1: That. No.
3: That's almost as good as poking, who was it? Is it the Michelin?
4: Oh, no, the Pillsbury.
3: Doughboy. Yeah.
5: This is my nightmare.
4: Yeah, no kidding.
3: Come on, Lorena.
0: Well, hey, you know, I would also like to point this out, that I was a little bit surprised, because we had heard some speculation that when the NFL schedule release comes out, that there was going to be some teams that were going to take liberties with the Mike Vrabel, Diana Rossini saga. And only the Chargers really took a subtle dig at it. They had like a Halo-themed reveal, you know, a video game-themed reveal. And there was a, when the Patriots came up on the schedule, there was an alert from the New York Post that popped up there sort of paying homage to it. But I don't think anybody else really took a shot at that. So all of a sudden, I'm starting to feel more and more confident about the wager that we have on this show about whether or not that story is still going to be alive come week one.
6: There's a couple of thoughts to this. The first being, I don't know that many teams wanted to take shots, only knowing that, you know, maybe things could come back their way.
3: Yeah,
6: yeah, exactly. Exactly. Like maybe we don't want to touch this one for some of our past transgressions or just,
3: or current.
6: Current or future.
3: Never know.
6: That haven't happened that will happen. Yeah. So I could see. I could see why there was some collusion, which, I mean, God only knows. I mean, there's no collusion in the NFL, but maybe they colluded on this particular topic to not really touch.
3: It's not over.
0: It does, you know, it does go back to the initial point. There were certain people that were willing to discuss it and certain ones that tried to avoid it like the plague when it first came out. And it makes you wonder why. And so to see that nobody else
3: really...
0: It
3: doesn't make you wonder why. Yeah. You know, just you like what Q said. Like, ain't no need to wake sleeping bears, man. Just let them hibernate. Let it go. But what you don't want to do is you don't want to perpetuate in a way where it does come back on you. But in terms of the conversations and more information and all that stuff, it ain't over yet, bro. It ain't over. Just letting y'all know, it ain't over.
0: That's pretty quiet. Over. Pretty quiet week. People
6: it
0: forget.
6: Again, it's
3: they're
6: not
3: going to forget this one.
6: It'll be over until games start, and then unless like something comes up, it'll kind of be done.
0: And
3: something else is going to come up before games start, but something's going to come up when the games start. Now, I'm just telling you, it ain't over.
0: The one. Piece of this that gives me a little bit of pause to want to celebrate this early is the fact that the game that's going to get the most previewing is going to be the first game of the year, and the first game of the year is the Patriots and the Seahawks. So there are going to be, and we talked with Breer about it yesterday, and it was like, you know, it is kind of interesting that they chose that one on the same network right after we just saw it in the Super Bowl and the game was awful. One of the worst Super Bowls we've seen in a while. And why that would be the pick or the choice to run that back week one with the Seahawks celebrating their Super Bowl, kind of an interesting choice. And that fan base gets a little rowdy there in Seattle. If anybody's ever been to a home game there, it's wild. And I can imagine there will probably be some stuff going on there with Rabel and chants and stories and heckling and all the stuff that goes along with it. I just feels like probably could have made a better move, but if they wanted to lean into it, I guess. So,
3: okay.
0: Yeah. So there's your quick update on the NFL schedule. Also, by the way, five teams will get no primetime action this year as it stands right now. So we're going to get five teams, the Raiders, Jets, Dolphins, Cardinals, and Titans will get no love in primetime. If you had to pick one of those teams to be the best of the bunch, Raiders, Jets, Dolphins, Cardinals, Titans, who you got?
3: I just got to go ahead and pass on that one.
0: Why? You can't pick one of those teams?
3: I don't feel good about any of them names.
0: Well, I mean,
6: being a playoff team?
0: No, just like, you know, the team that you look at and go, they might be a little better than we expected. I think it's the Jets.
6: What would make you say that?
0: Okay, I think they're going to get better quarterback play. I think. All right, that's my early thought. And
6: okay, let's start with that. Who's their quarterback?
0: Geno Smith.
6: I'm just saying. Like, you definitively think it's going to be him?
0: Well, I mean, it could be. Who else is in the room there? Who's is Russ going to back him up?
6: They just drafted Cade Klubnik. So he's on that roster as well.
0: Hey, Heisman.
6: They've got Brady Cook, who I think was already been there. And then one of your favorites, Zappy. Bailey Zappy.
0: Oh, they got the Zappy.
3: Bailey Zappy.
0: Little Western Kentucky. You got a Hilltopper up there. Nice. That works. Yeah, but it's not like the Jets don't have. It's not like they don't have talent.
3: No.
0: Breece Hall just got a deal.
3: No one all. Over.
0: I'm just saying, if you got to pick one of those teams that's got zero primetime.
3: If you said, I got to pick, give me the names again. The Jets, the Dolphins,
0: Raiders,
3: the Titans,
0: Jets,
3: the
0: Dolphins,
3: Raiders.
0: Cardinals, Titans.
7: The Jets were a fraud.
3: I just can't do it.
0: I think you want to take the Cardinals.
3: I can't bring myself to pick any of them as the one that's going to do better.
0: None of them are going to be good. I'm just saying, you know, who's going to at least win three games? You know, because they're going to be awful for the most part.
6: I would say the Raiders, but they have a hard schedule on top of that. You know, I don't know how things are going to look this year for them. So
0: they went stepbrothers with their schedule.
6: I know.
0: Release. Yeah,
6: I know.
0: It's real funny.
6: There's some funny moments to that.
0: The whole. They should just start Mendoza week one. I mean,
3: why would you not?
0: I don't.
3: Just doesn't make sense, man.
0: How many starts?
3: Until it makes sense.
0: How many starts did he have in college? Was it like 30 something, Mendoza?
6: Yeah.
0: Okay. So it's not like we saw 1 year and they're going to roll him out there. And it's like, man, he hasn't had enough experience. Like it feels like he would be somebody who could go through the growing pains and be ready to go. But I don't know. Maybe that's the Tom Brady influence that it helped him in his career to sit and watch. But I just don't know. At some point, Raider fans, the fan base, the coaches are going to want to see what they got. And to, in essence, waste part of his first year at least to not know whether or not he's the guy, I don't understand. I would just start him. Week one.
3: Again, they're not good. What are you saving him from? How bad you are? Well, then don't draft him. Draft somebody that can play for you. Don't draft somebody you're not going to play, especially at that position. You're not good. If you were good, it's different. You're drafting for the future. Okay, I get it. But you're drafting this guy knowing that your fan base needs some hope, knowing that this team has been dysfunctional and has put some really, really interesting headlines in the media and in the news for plenty of seasons. And you're not going to start your number. I don't care what position. The number one overall draft pick, you're not going to start them day one? Seems strange, man. Seems strange. But that's just me.
6: I get it. The only thing I'd say is, again, you have a veteran like Kirk Cousins who's there, who can teach him, who can show him. If you have that luxury, you maybe take that luxury for a few games. Unless Fernando is clearly outplaying him in OTAs, mini camp, training camp, preseason, if they're both playing in preseason. I'm just saying, unless it's not even close. And my suspicion is Cousins will be better. Because he's more experienced, he's played a lot more football. So he'll probably have that edge. And I do feel like the Raiders want to win some football games. So I look at it and say, if he wasn't there, 100% get it. It's the Cam Ward treatment. You let him take every rep. You let him prepare as much as he can for it. But because you've got a guy like Cousins, I think you can go into it giving Cousins the first crack at it and then see how that goes. There's no need to rush him in just because he is the number one overall pick. I mean, this roster, again, is not anywhere near where it needs to be. So I don't think it's the worst thing in the world. I do think Mendoza will play at some point this year. I don't know when, but largely that could be dictated on how he looks, I think, right now in the offseason and in training camp, but also how Cousins plays once we get to those games.
3: I don't care how he looks. He could look like pure two scoops of dew. I don't care. He's playing. He's playing. And I don't feel like it's a rush.
6: I just don't think he's going to be. I just don't think it's going to be week one. That's all I'm saying.
3: They've made that clear. And they went out and got Kirk Cousins. Listen, I got Kirk as an insurance policy if Fernando gets hurt. That's it. Otherwise, you ever see, I remember Daytona Beach, 1980. I don't know. I was standing at the end of the pool, had never swam a day in my life, and I was looking over that pool, and before I could get my thoughts together about this pool and what I was going to do, I was in the water. I was in the water. I was under the water. I was, and there was a moment where I felt like it could have been over. And then I figured out that if I didn't get to the surface, then I would indeed be spending my last moments underwater. And I got to the surface and I realized that, wow, I'm not a great swimmer, but I know how to get to the surface. So let's go from there. Point of the story is that sometimes you get to the deep end, you look at the pool, you've never been in the pool, but you need to go in anyway. And thank you, Mom, for pushing me in my back, pushing me into the pool, because how else would I have known? You either sink or you swim. It's a saying, some of us have truly lived it out. So there you go.
0: So you were standing there and your mom shoved you in.
3: Oh, you ever find yourself, somebody interrupts your thought, like you're in the middle of a thought, like I was in the thought of, okay, if I jump into the pool, then all right, what am I going to do? Like, where's my, like, what do I grab onto if I can't, you know, I couldn't finish my thought. Like whatever thought I was on, I just remember I was in the water before I had finished it and I was under the water. And I had to figure out how to get to the surface. And I think that this is a Fernando Mendoza situation. Just push him on in. Sink or swim. Bottom line, you are not buying time by putting Kirk Cousins in as your starting quarterback. You're not buying time.
0: There's this thought that, you know, just wait until after the bye week, give them an extra week to prepare. They've got the Chargers after that. Well, the problem is their bye week's not till week 13. Does anybody actually think they're going to make it to week 13 with Kirk Cousins still as their quarterback? Because I don't. I don't see it.
3: They shouldn't make it to week one.
0: I think we're going to see him way sooner than that. And
3: they shouldn't make it out of OTAs and mini camp and training camp with him being the starter. Just going to put it out there. Fernando. Starting to chance already. They're going to be getting chants from social media, from emails and people. They're going to give Fernando chants. Like, what are you doing? And listen, Tom Brady's in the mix. We make it a point to always make people aware of the fact that Tom Brady is a part of this. So we should 100% trust whatever it is that's going on there now. So if that's the case, then maybe it plays out. Maybe it plays out well. Maybe we look back at this and it's like, ah, LeVar, you said they were too put them in. I mean, maybe it works out where Fernando Mendoza ends up being this amazing baller and did not play right away as a starter. Maybe it works out, but I'd be willing to put the bank on it that it doesn't.
6: Well, so I think it's worked out better for guys who have sat for some period of time. You know, I think you look at the guys who've been thrusted in there, it usually hasn't worked out well. They've either haven't performed well or they've gotten hurt, whatever the case is. I think there's enough of a study now to kind of look at it and say, you'd like them to be able to sit and watch, and you'd like to keep everything as consistent around him as possible. That's personnel, that's scheme. So that's usually the coaching staff, which is the good thing about obviously them having a new coach, this year, because at least they're coming in there together. And obviously Cousins coming in there too. Granted, this is somewhat similar to what happened in Atlanta. But the difference is I feel like Arthur Blank got caught off guard. I think Mark Davis was very much in the know on all this, understanding the process and the plan for what they're doing. I mean, even with the schedule release, the way those two interact and the whole acting and all that, it seems like it's very much understood like what everyone's kind of job is, what the deal is. So look, Mendoza's going to play. He will play at some point this year. I don't think it's going to be week one unless Cousins has an injury or something. I just think you've got that luxury. Allow Kirk to go in there and show him what that looks like for the first few weeks of the season, especially with the late bye week. Like that to me makes it even more of a case for, hey, let this guy learn for a little bit before he's get thrusted in there and you throw him to the wolves.
3: Albert
0: Breer yesterday hinted at a team in the NFL that was going to play on 6 days of the week this year. And I just was kind of looking through the schedule, or at least some of the leagues that were out there, and I thought it was the Rams, because the Rams are, they're playing in Australia, they're playing the Wednesday. Turns out it's the Kansas City Chiefs. The Chiefs are playing every day of the week minus Tuesday. So
3: then that's not every day of the week, Jonas.
0: Well, no. Okay, but 6 days a week. That was the point. So it's kind of weird that, Kansas City comes back and they're assuming that Patrick Mahomes is going to be ready to go for week one. That's the hope. But not the easiest schedule in the world if you're Kansas City to be thrown around like that. If coaches like rhythm and routine, I can't imagine there's a lot of coaches that are thrilled with the international schedule, the different days of the week, the holidays and all that that come along with it. The Chiefs are playing all over the map this upcoming year. So hoping for a bounce back year.
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0: It's two pros and a cup of Joe here on Fox Sports Radio. LeVar Arrington, Brady Quinn, Jonas Knox with you. All right, so coming up next here, we're going to try something new. All right, it's a Friday. All right, we're going to have a little bit of fun. Because there's a lot of chaos, there's a lot of F-ups, there's a lot of frenzy, there's a lot of freaks, making the rounds in the world of sports and beyond. We'll pay tribute to all of them next year on Fox Sports Radio. 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

0: 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LeVar Arrington, Brady Quinn, Jonas Knox with you here. 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So we are going to close up shop in a little over 15 minutes from now with another edition of The Leftovers. I have a sneaky suspicion that I know what's going to be in The Leftovers. Can I guess on the air, Lorena?
1: Sure, yeah. What do you think?
0: Is it a story about a place that's next to the studio?
1: Oh my gosh, no, but I heard about this. I will put that in there.
0: Because that is something near and dear to the heart of the show.
2: Jesus. It's too abrupt, man.
0: Yeah, I saw that story and I thought, oh, that's a leftover story for sure.
1: I'm sad I missed it.
0: Just beautiful. I know, me too. What a bummer. All right, so that'll be yours coming up here a little over 15 minutes from now in The Leftovers. But we thought, look, you know, it's a Friday. There's no NBA game to discuss because the NBA decided it was better to take a day off. And so as you look around and you're trying to figure out, all right, so what's going on in the world of sports and beyond? We decided, you know, why don't we let and pay tribute to some people out there that are making the rounds, that are making some noise, no pun intended. And the first of which, we are calling this the Friday Frenzy, will be a horse. Well, here, do we have the music to go underneath? Let's fire. So here's... This is appropriate because the Preakness is this weekend. We already spun the wheel for our Wheel of Horses. But if you're out there and you're wondering, hey, what does it sound like when a horse with a bellyache finally solves the problem that has riddled him to the point to where he's laying on the ground of his barn and his owner has to press on his rib cage?
3: Yeah.
0: Well, it sounds a little something like this.

0: There's no way that's real.
1: Buzz saw.
2: That poor guy.
0: There's no way that's real.
2: Oh, that's a 100% real, man. Don't take that away from that horse.
1: Can you imagine how
0: he earned that?
2: Yeah, he earned that. Come on, people riding on him all day.
1: Can you imagine how bad that smelled? Ugh.
0: Well,
1: if you would have lit a match or a lighter at that moment, is there a fire?
0: That's a fair. That's a fair question.
2: It depends on how close you are to him. Maybe
1: if you're directly behind that, and you light something, is it sparking? That's some gas, man.
0: Oh, like, my
1: that's
0: God.
1: Some real, what is that, ethane, methane, what is that?
0: Yeah, like, methane.
1: That's some real gas
0: well,
1: right
0: don't,
1: there.
0: Don't they blame cows for ruining the ozone
1: ruining
0: layer?
1: Ruining the ozone layer, yeah.
0: Because their gas is so bad. But what are you feeding them? I mean, if their gas is that bad.
1: They're free. Aren't they just grazing?
0: I don't know, man. Maybe it's all the pesticides and stuff they put in the fields. Maybe that's what it is. Goes in, comes out, destroys the ozone layer. So apparently that horse cut a fart.
1: I've been destroying the ozone layer all morning.
0: Really?
1: Yeah.
0: Is that why the dog hasn't been in there today?
1: No, the twins are home, so that's why I haven't seen the dog.
0: All right.
1: Yeah.
0: That makes sense. All right, guys, next up in this edition of the Friday Frenzy is the story of a Cowboys cheerleader, Jessica Farrell. All right, this is an ex-Cowboys cheerleader who's been arrested. She was arrested at the Main Street Planet Fitness after allegedly locking her ex-boyfriend inside the men's locker room for 4 hours and 11 minutes, passing protein bars under the door every 30 minutes to keep his energy up. According to the police report, Farrell arrived at the gym at 5:47 p.m. wearing her old Cowboys cheer warm-ups, a fresh blowout, and a fanny pack containing 14 unopened Quest bars. She allegedly waited in the parking lot until her ex-boyfriend, Bryce Holloway, 29, walked inside for a standard Thursday leg day. Now, that sounds like a load of garbage, if you ask me. That seems
2: How
0: like
2: so?
0: That. There's way too many details that make it sound goofy. And also,
2: like the Quest bars?
0: Well, yeah, like the, you know, it feels like it's a promotion for Quest.
2: That's a ridiculous amount of Quest bars, by
0: the
2: way.
0: Which, I mean,
2: 14?
0: Hey, I'm an M Drive guy myself.
2: I get you. Same thing here. Yeah. But I'm just questioning, like, the amount you can even fit into a fanny pack.
0: By the way, if you're really going to punish somebody, why would you give them any food whatsoever?
2: Right.
0: I mean,
2: did you say a fresh blowout at 5 a.m.?
0: And that's why I look at that, I see this story and I go, there's no way that this is real. Also, what a psychopath who doesn't need to be a psychopath. She's a rocket.
1: She's a wow.
0: Yeah.
1: Wow. I don't know.
0: I mean, you got so much going on.
1: There's somebody around that's tired of her ass. I don't care how pretty she is. There's somebody out there that is tired of her ass. Maybe that's what this is right here.
0: And by the way, 27 ex-Cowboys cheerleader. I mean, is that considered past your prime as a Cowboys cheerleader?
1: Oh, absolutely.
0: Really?
1: You are old.
0: 27's old?
2: 27's old?
1: I don't know. I don't know. I'm just talking.
0: Hey, Lorena, what would you consider?
2: What are you, Leonardo DiCaprio over there? I mean, my God.
1: I was joking.
0: Lorena, what would you consider the peak years for, say, a cheerleader? To where you go, all right, that's the prime years, and if you're within that window, that's where you want to be.
3: I would say like 18 to 24.
0: Really?
3: Mm-hmm.
0: Really, like tennis players?
3: What?
0: Pete Sampras retired when he was like 11.
3: Oh. Well.
0: 18 to 24, and after that, you're considered over the hill?
3: Yeah, that's a cheerleader, brutal. For sure.
0: I don't know, man. She's 27. I think she's still got it in her. No pun intended.
1: I was about to say, I'm not even going to touch that.
0: Why not?
1: Well, because you're probably right.
3: It wasn't me.
2: My gosh.
0: Yeah, a little bit of a loon. A little bit of a loon. Now, Dana White, who's the president of the UFC, He was on a podcast recently. He was on the Katie Miller podcast, and he was being asked about celebrity encounters and the ones that have gone wrong, and it sounded a little something like this.
4: Who's the rudest celebrity you've ever met?
5: Ooh, that's a good question. What a great question. Let me really think about this so I can really stick it to whoever it was. Who will we run into? That's
6: Diddy.
5: Who?
6: Diddy.
5: Oh, Diddy. 100%. The biggest bag ever. P. Diddy. Tony Hawk used to have these charity events. And when my kids were little, you'd go to these charity events and, like, lots of celebrities would be there. So everybody would do things for each other's kids. Mm-hmm. So I had my niece at one of them, and Diddy shows up. And it was at Ron Burkle's house. And my niece was, like, all excited, like, oh, my God, P. Diddy's here and whatever. I said, awesome. Yeah, go take a picture with him. And, she comes back, and I'm like, did you get a picture? She's like, no, they were scary. You know, the guy's there with 10 security guards, yeah. Right? Like 10 security. You need security at a kids event. And then they were rude to her and scared her. That's who's listening to your music. Okay. That's who's listening to this. Are you kidding me? And that's how you're going to treat some girl that's a fan and wanted a picture with you. And, So Conor McGregor was a P. Diddy fan. Conor ran into him at a USC game, I think, and wanted to punch him in the face when he met him. So, yeah.
4: On brand.
5: Yeah.
0: I mean, it makes sense. It all makes sense upon further review.
1: That's the UFC dude?
0: Yeah.
1: Yeah.
0: I mean, it all makes sense. You know, encounters with that dude. Look what ended up happening. Wasn't good for anybody at all. By the way, was he the one who beat up or tried to fight the trainer at USC, threw a weight at him? Was that Diddy that did that? Because I think his kid played for the team or something like that.
2: He definitely, right?
1: He definitely got banned from campus, UCLA.
0: Because I think he threw a dumbbell at one of the strength and conditioning coaches.
1: He definitely
0: there or something
1: threatened
0: like that.
1: Somebody. He threatened to kill him or something.
0: What is wrong with that place? They got bums fielding punts. Golf simulators.
1: Hold on, that's USC.
0: Yes.
1: He did this at UCLA.
0: Are you sure?
1: Yeah, I'm positive.
0: God, you might be
2: right. It does sound like an SC thing to happen, but I'm pretty sure LeVar's right.
1: Yeah, his son played at UCLA.
2: Maybe he threw that dumbbell at that homeless guy when he was returning punts.
0: Oh, well, that guy that guy was ahead of his time, man.
2: By the way, I love how that's gotten swept under the rug. Part of me thinking that SC wanted to get rid of the rivalry with Notre Dame is just to distract from what a mess that program was, letting a homeless guy infiltrate their program and return punts.
1: That's crazy.
0: You know what's...
2: Could you imagine that at Penn State? Like, could you imagine that at any other school if that was a story? They would never be able to live it down.
0: Oh, yeah. Coverage all day by everybody. And they buried it as much as they possibly could.
1: I'm just trying to understand how you pull it off. How do you pull that off? I just don't get it. The process of which you're not going on the field if you don't have on the proper attire. Generally speaking, now USC, they cross a street. They're not like, it's not like their facility is directly connected to the practice field. So there actually is contact with the outside world going from the locker room to the practice field. Like, I get that. But don't you got to have on the same gear? Like, if you see guys back there fielding punts, don't they got to have on like the same stuff? Even if it's like, all right, if I'm assuming they had helmets.
0: Yeah, I think he also was in the whirlpool. And I'm not even making that up. I think if the players thought it was kind of funny that just some random guy walked in with two different pairs of shoes on, just took a nap on a pizza box outside and started playing in practice. That's hilarious.
1: Wow.
0: And by the way, that coach who was running the show there, if I'm not mistaken, he's either got close to or the identity.
2: It's the same or better record than Lincoln Riley right now. Yes. And by the way, I think it won a Rose Bowl by now.
0: I think that was that against Penn State? I think that was the Sam Darnold game.
2: Yeah. Mm.
1: So that would have been with Adoree Jackson and Saquon.
6: What the F, man?
0: By the way, yeah, Diddy, that was at UCLA. He was upset because Sal Alossi was a strength and conditioning coach, was hard on his son, Justin Combs, and dismissed him from practice. So Diddy went

0: out.
1: Oh, yeah, he's jacked. Jesus.
2: On who he got with him? Yeah,
0: I don't know. I don't care who he has with him. My money's on Sal.
2: It's on Sal? Yeah.
0: No, yes.
1: I mean, he's almost 50
0: years
1: old.
0: Every day of the week, bro. By the way, I've seen some of these bodyguards. Like, I'll put it this way. I'm not trying to call out any particular celebs and their bodyguards, but last time I saw one on a golf course with a guy, his ass could barely walk up a hill. All right. They had to get him a cart. And I'm thinking to myself, like, yeah, he's big, but I don't really think he can move much. Like, if you just sweep the leg, man, if he's down, he's like a turtle. He can't get off his back.
2: I've had a different experience with, I know Big J and the Horsemen, Big Dre and all them. Shouts out to them. And they've done security for
0: What up, Big Dre?
2: You probably know some names like 50 Cent or Big Dre. Big Dre was a Marine too, by the way.
0: Semper Fi.
2: Yeah, I wouldn't mess with them. No. You know, they were the dudes that were on 24/7 that moved the dude's car. He parked in Floyd's. They parked in Floyd's.
1: Oh, they lived and moved it?
2: And they picked the car up and moved the car.
1: Sure, that wasn't staged.
2: Hey, let me tell you something, bro. Them dudes is ungodly strong.
0: It's not with four guys as hard as you think to move a car.
2: Yeah,
0: depending
2: on
0: the size
2: at all.
0: Of the car. I swear to you.
2: And, yeah, no. It was a car. It wasn't. Yeah, they.
0: That's
2: moved
0: what I'm saying.
2: It.
0: It's like a smaller sedan. Or
2: Yeah. They moved.
0: I'm not going to tell too much, but I've done that with a couple of buddies before once too.
2: I just know I've seen them in
1: There's
2: action before.
1: I'm just saying. What a real stunner.
2: But Diddy's a gangster. Like Diddy had gangster tendencies, and he had gangsters around him, and I know that for a fact. Like I wouldn't have been getting too.
0: You were at the Diddy
2: that.
0: Party now.
1: Oh, no.
0: Oh, jeez.
2: But I lived in D.C., though.
1: Didn't he poison people?
0: So you D.C. those Diddy parties? Is that what you're saying?
2: No. But he partied a lot in D.C.
1: Whose car did he blow up? Didn't he blow up somebody's car?
2: Kid Cudi. Because Kid Cudi was cutting, you know, his people.
3: Cassie.
2: Anyway. Yeah. Don't get me to talking because I don't want him to act like he know me. So I get a call. Yeah, Diddy hit me up from jail today. Hit me from the clink. Heard you was talking about him on the radio. I don't want no parts of that.
1: Yeah.
2: Yeah. Well, stay away from that.
1: Buy him some lube and he'll be happy. By the way.
2: It's got to be oil.
1: Oh,
2: it's
1: whatever not, it is.
2: It's not lube. It's oil.
1: Yeah, well, that too. I mean.
2: Yeah.
1: All I know is this.
2: So I keep it slippery.
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13: 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We got this new thing. That was Napster. There were 27 billion transfers per month, song transfers.
12: Everything was completely upended, and Apple came along in 2003 and brought massive stability to this huge sea change. At the same time, roughly, an alternative model was developing, and that was just

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9: 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A black man from the projects comes forward with information about the case.
11: He says the police are his friends.
9: But out of nowhere, he goes from star witness to prime suspect.
11: And then that's it. They turn on him.
9: 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Lee Harris is sentenced to 90 years.
12: I get 90 years for killing somebody I have never seen.
9: Behind bars, Lee finds an unlikely ally in his cellie, Robert. The pair are like chalk and cheese. There's no way their paths would ever cross on the outside. But as a fellow inmate, Robert sees through the lies and vows to do the unthinkable. Clear Lee's name.
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0: Here on Fox Sports Radio. The week prior, we were in for Covino and Rich. It's been a really fun 10 days, last 2 weeks.
1: It has been.
0: So Sam playing Start Me Up is like, I feel like we're coming to an end here. Jason Stewart's our executive producer. Iowa Sam, our technical producer. And Isaac Lohenkron is at the news desk. Start Me Up for the weekend, Sam? Is that what I'm getting? Start Me Up for some basketball, which we didn't have last night.
2: All the above.
0: Yes. Doubleheader this evening.
1: Yes.
0: I'm sure people sat down last night. We're like, can't wait to watch Timberwolves and Spurs from Minneapolis. And they're like, oh, it's not on NBC. It's not on ESPN. It's not on Prime. It's not on Netflix. It's not on Peacock. It's not on. It's tonight. Tonight. Prime Video, 7 o'clock Eastern, Pistons, Cavs, Spurs and Timberwolves, 9:30 Eastern time on Prime Video. As the Spurs try to close out Minnesota. And we try to close out the week in a game that developed over the week because of the Spurs-Wolves series. By the way, also the nicknames of two Premier League clubs, Spurs-Wolves.
1: Yeah.
0: Jason Stewart, take it away.
3: Thank you, Dan. I'll take it from here. Dan and Monty, you are the contestants. It's a game that we call Tinder-Wolves.
1: Tinder-Wolves.
3: You get it? Nice. You guys see the pun there? Tinder Wolves. Or as Monty calls it, Tinder Wolves.
1: Tinder Wolves.
0: Now, Wolves.
3: To initiate the new listener.
0: It's got four O's.
1: That's right.
0: No L's.
3: All of us are in committed relationships, okay? We all have a significant other, but there is something out there called Tinder. It's an app, and the basic functionality of Tinder is if someone's hot and you really like it, you swipe right. If you don't like it and you're like, get out of my face, swipe left. Okay. Yeah. I'm going to present to you today the statements about tonight's game. You swipe right if you really agree, and you swipe left if you don't agree. Hence, Tinder
1: Wolves.
3: Wolves. Tinder Wolves. Here we go. You guys ready?
0: I will also say the swiping, because if you were to do it on your phone, right would be left for us and left would be right. So I will verbalize because we have an audio medium here.
1: Yes.
0: But when we were doing the video, I think I was doing it the wrong way.
3: All right. Ladies first.
1: Dale.
3: Ladies first. I know Bumble is more of a lady app, but Tinder, we're just going to go raw and naughty with Tinder Wolves. Monsi, here's a statement about tonight's game.
1: Dale.
3: The series will be going back to San Antonio for Game 7.
1: Swiping left. I don't like that at all. I think this is going to wrap up today in Minnesota. Sorry, Scott Shapiro.
0: I am swiping right. I think Minnesota puts everything they have into this game. I don't think they'll have anything in the tank in Game 7, but wow. I think Minnesota wins tonight.
3: Wow. I thought you guys would agree on that, and the next question was based on the Spurs sweeping or going to the next series. Anyways, I'll go to the question 3.
0: It's like a choose-your-own-adventure.
1: Yeah.
3: The game will finish below the 218.5-point total, Dan Byer.
0: I don't like that at all. I like it the over. I like the over in this.
3: So you're swiping left.
0: Swiping left.
1: 218?
3: 218.5.
1: 218.5, so like, okay.
3: I love watching Monty do the math in her head. You know?
1: Are they going to play heavy defense on this one? You know what? I'm going to swipe right. I'm going to swipe right. I'm going to say heavy defense here.
3: Wow.
1: Give it to me.
3: 0-for-2 and agreeing on this. This is very contentious. I did not see this coming. Monty.
1: See.
3: There will be an altercation involving Victor Wembanyama now. It doesn't necessarily mean that Wemby will be in the altercation. Maybe somebody comes to his defense, but there will be an altercation involving him.
1: Yeah, I can swipe right. Yeah, I think because again, Spurs are going to win today, so I think things can get testy.
0: Yes, I think that there will, and Jaden McDaniels or Nasri will be involved.
3: Double swipe right. Interesting.
0: Double up.
3: All right, real fast. The Prime Video film, Tom Clancy's Jack Ryan Ghost War, starring John Krasinski, will not be promoted each break. Dan Byer.
0: I'm swiping left. It won't be every break.
1: Yeah, it won't be every break for sure. Swiping left. Left, left.
3: So we ended on an agreement.
1: We did. Yes. All right. We did.
3: We'll see what the results are. We'll announce it on Monday.
0: All right. When we aren't together Fox Sports Radio. Maybe we'll do it Sunday.
1: Yeah.
0: And we'll call you can call into the Sunday show.
1: Exactly.
0: Monty, it's been a fun week.
1: So fun.
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1: Bye. Bye.
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23: All right, next guest is my favorite NBA analyst, and he was kind enough to join
0: after flying across the country to California. It's Brad Botkin back on the Rip City Dive. Brad, how was your trip to California, buddy?
1: It was good. I arrived, and I'm sitting in my in-law's backyard having a beer.
0: That is the best way to spend an afternoon in California, my friend. Awesome.
1: Yep, I'm ready. And no games tonight, so we're good.
0: You know what's funny? You and I were laughing at the idea of the Cavs thinking that James Harden was going to help them win games. And I kept waiting for him to melt down last night. And he and Donovan Mitchell and Max Strus got the job done. I was impressed with Harden over the last couple of games. I did not anticipate that. What did you see in that game last night?
1: Well, it's too much to say that he's never going to play well. I mean, I think overall betting in a macro sense, I think betting your playoff fortunes on James Harden, I wouldn't advertise, but certainly any game he can play well and has played well. He cut down on the turnovers. That was the main thing.
0: Yeah.
1: I thought for a while there they were going to have to really put the ball back in Donovan's hands and just say, hey, they got James to let Donovan play more against shifting defenses and not secondarily, but not have to be the point of attack every time. And I thought they were going to have to go back to that when Harden couldn't hold on to the ball. But, yeah, he played well. He was big. He was really big in game four when Mitchell had the huge second half. He had to keep a minute in the first. And so that's the kind of back and forth thing that they need to get from those guys. Having said all that, they should have lost that game last night. That was a bogus call. Oscar Thompson, what a defensive game he had.
0: Amazing.
1: He's an unbelievable defender. His brother gets more of the talk. I think just because the Rockets are more of a national team, but I think Oscar Thompson is probably the best perimeter defender in the league. He's unbelievable. And to make that play on Mitchell last night with the game on the line, and then he got fouled. I mean, there's no question about it. He got fouled. I haven't even seen, has there been a last 2 minute report today?
0: I haven't seen the 2 minute report yet, but I can't imagine they're going to say that shouldn't have been called. Good gracious.
1: Yeah, he definitely got fouled. So, he has to make one or two and the game's over. So Cleveland got lucky last night, but yeah, 3-2 in a on the fence series, huge.
0: I've really been impressed with Cade Cunningham. You and I had talked about this earlier in the year about whether or not Detroit come playoff time would have enough in the half court to be able to get the job done. But man, Cade Cunningham, even with the different looks that they're throwing at him, he has a way of getting to his spots. I think he's bigger than what people realize, and he's just a good shot creator.
1: He's gigantic.
0: He's awesome. He's so big. Gosh.
1: He's huge. He's a man. Yeah, the question still remains if they're good enough in the half court. The only reason that it's even a question is because Cade is so good.
0: Yeah.
1: I was just looking at the numbers. They're the second worst offensive team remaining in the playoffs in terms of offensive rating. But Cade Cunningham, you look at the three elimination games against Orlando. He scores 109 points over the final three games with their backs against the wall. He's leading the playoffs at 30 points per game. He leads the playoffs in assists created points. He leads the playoffs in minutes. Yeah, he's up around 6 turnovers per game. But because of what you just said, he's getting swarmed everywhere he goes because Detroit does not have a second option. Maybe the biggest letdown in these playoffs so far has been Jalen Duren, a guy who averages 20 a game in the regular season. He's an all-star. You think that Cade is going to have a wingman in the playoffs, and he's completely disappeared. He didn't play in the fourth quarter last night.
0: Yeah.
1: They're playing Paul Reed and Beef Stew. To not have your second all-star on the court in the fourth quarter of a game five in a 2-2 series is unbelievable. You know how bad you have to be playing for that to happen? So he's getting them 10 a game. And what we're finding out is that his scoring is a complete byproduct of Cade. He scores in the regular season as a roller, as a flasher, as catching alley-oops. But when Cade is getting hounded the way he is, and then you got a guy Evan Mobley stepping up into that roll zone, and the way they're defending behind it, it's basically making it so that Duren has to create on his own, and that flaw is being exposed. I mean, he's up for a max contract, everybody thought this year. You're going to have to rethink that for a guy who can't even get on the floor in the fourth quarter. But yeah, I'm writing right now about, if for lack of second option, just through that prism, how can you argue that Cade Cunningham is not the most valuable player in the league right now? He's not a finalist for MVP, certainly obviously not going to win the award. But the Pistons go to a 96 offensive rating when he's off the floor. Jeez. In the playoffs. So just because of him, they're able to stay even palatable. They're still not good. But he truly has nobody else. Tobias Harris is doing a commendable job. Duncan Robinson giving him some movement. That was big that they missed him in game five. But I mean, look around at, like, what Wemby, when he goes out. You know, when Shea's going, Shea's not even playing up to his standards, and they're rolling over people. You know, even without Jalen Williams, the depth that these other teams are dealing with, he's got the highest usage rate. There is nobody that the opposing defense is concerned with, and he's still putting up 30-7 a game. Unbelievable. He, to me, no player, I'm convinced at this point, no player means more to their team than Cade Cunningham. Doesn't mean he's the best player, but it means the drop off from him to the next guy is so much bigger than anybody else in these playoffs.
0: I agree. You summed that up perfectly. Now, you mentioned the Spurs. When they were playing the Blazers in the first round and Wemby was out with a concussion, I thought the idea of the Spurs being able to play at the same level or close to it without Wemby, I kept hearing the, they were 12-6 without Wemby during the regular season. I'm like, yeah, but that's the regular season. It's not postseason basketball. And then without Wemby, they put together a 21-5 run and stormed back in the third quarter. And I'm looking at their young, skilled players. I'm like, dang, they're well coached and they get after defensively. Their depth, I mean, Wimby's unreal, but their depth and their length, like, they're impressive, man. Jeez.
1: Dude, every franchise in the league would be absolutely thrilled to have Dylan Harper as their, well, I shouldn't say star, but that guy's going to be an all-NBA player.
0: He's so tough.
1: And he's coming on, he's so good. I mean, the poise of that guy, forget the numbers, and his numbers are super good, but that guy looks like he's calming everybody else down. It's supposed to be the complete opposite for a rookie. Like, you're supposed to have to calm him down in tight situations. He's running full speed in transition and putting two dribble sequences together behind his back both ways at full speed without slowing down. Like, the control that this guy has with the ball and his ability to contribute away from being the point of attack. That's the key, because he's going to be a starting point guard very soon, and he's going to be an all-NBA point guard very soon. But right now, with Fox and Castle, his ability to exist in these three-guard lineups lies in his ability to play, and not just play, but severely contribute off the ball. He offensive rebounds. He runs in transition. He cuts. He secondarily creates. All of these things that make him a functional player in a three-guard lineup. If he was another one of these guys that just needs the ball to run pick and roll, you can't do it with Fox on the court. You can't do it with Castle on the court. You have to now make a decision of which guys you play. They don't have to make that decision. They can play Harper because he's so effective in all of the peripheral box score areas. He's unbelievable. I mean, when this guy gets control of the offense, and that's just one of the guys. I mean, Vassell, Barnes, and Castle, and Wemby, and Cornette, and on down the line. I mean, Champagne shooting. And, you know, you said it, Keldon Johnson. They're super deep. They're the only team that can match OKC's depth. And I would say that when he was out, because of, you know, I kind of have this fight on TV every day with some of the people that I go on shows with, and because everybody loves to point to the low-hanging fruit, like, oh my God, they're so young. Regular season's different than the playoffs.
0: Yeah.
1: Like, those are just low-hanging storylines that are just easy to say. If you actually watch these guys play, if you think Dylan Harper plays like a rookie and thus you are making the statement, well, he's young, no. Then you haven't watched Dylan Harper play. There's young and out of control, and there's just young by age. And the Spurs are just young by age. And don't give me the playoff experience thing. If you're 7'5" and a 25-foot wingspan, I don't care if you're 6 years old. Like, it just, throw that out the window. Spurs are my pick to win it all.
0: Well, they look pretty awesome right now. And speaking of Wemby, by the way, like, is there anything Minnesota can do to win Game 6? Because he was so awesome to start that Game 5. Like, I'm just blown away by Wemby. The first time I had seen him play in person was Game 4 at Moda Center, and I was just watching him in awe with his agility, the way he can handle the rock, the way he shoots it, the soft touch that he has,
2: dude.
0: And the defense and the way that do you realize how many shots he changes that end up misses that don't even go down on the box score? It's absurd.
1: Or that they don't even take.
0: Yes.
1: Or that they don't even take. At least the misses you can track with his defensive field goal percentage. It's the ones that they don't even take. I have never seen more NBA players drive in and then do the Steve Nash where they just keep dribbling back out. Like, they get it like, nope, and they just turn around and dribble back out. They don't even try a shot. No, I keep saying this. He changes the geometry of the court in a way that I've never seen a defender change it. Everything that used to need 2 feet now needs 4 feet. That counts for closeouts, for recoveries, for help side. Even when he's on the weak side, he has to factor into your draw. Like, he changes everything. But the thing that I see in Wemby is, one, the killer. You mentioned that he comes out and the way that he plays in game five. I mean, we thought he might be suspended for that game. He throws the elbow in game four. The mentality of this guy at such a young, at first I kind of thought it was an act, like when he was crying at the Olympics. I kind of thought, like, can you really care this much? Like, I don't know. Maybe I've never had that much competitiveness in me that I've never really understood. I always, to this day, I think Kobe was doing it a little bit for the show.
0: Yeah.
1: You know, the grimacing teeth and the, you know, grinding your teeth and the pump in the fist. I always thought it, and maybe it's not. Maybe, like, because Wemby is just, like, ready to kill you. And the way he comes out in that game five, you throw out the physical assets, that mentality to take over like that. And the other thing that I think he has that all great players have, and this can be construed as a selfish thing, but it's a killer thing. He's an entertainer. He's an entertainer. When he gets in front of the crowd and the stage gets bigger, he wants to show what he can do. And it's not a selfish thing. It's why Trae Young, for all of his flaws, it's why he's going to step up in a playoff series in Madison Square Garden, because he has the entertainment gene. And when you have that, the nerves of the game start to go away. They start to be trumped by your entertainment gene. I really believe that excitement inside of you can go one of two ways. For the people that don't have, that don't want to put on a show, it can turn to nerves. For the guys that want to put on a show, that might as well be on a Broadway stage, they want the bright lights. They want the big game. They want the last shot, because it's an opportunity to put on a show, not an opportunity to fail. And the difference in those two mindsets is with the greatest players, Steph Curry, Damian Lillard, when they get cooking, they're entertaining as much as they're playing basketball, as much as they're pursuing winning. It's baked into the competitive fabric. And Wemby is an entertainer. He wants to show you that I'm 7'4" and I can do this dribble sequence. I can pull up and transition from three. And the byproduct is it is awesome for his basketball team. But he's entertaining. He's putting on a show. And that, to me, takes away the nerves of the situation.
0: Boy, you're right about that. We're talking with Brad Bach in CBS Sports. He's freaking awesome. I haven't seen anyone like him, and I've been watching basketball like you for a long time. It's been a lot of fun. Now, with the Knicks.
1: Who has?
0: Oh, gosh. I the only guy I can relate it to was Shaq when he came out. Like, we hadn't seen that, a guy at that size with that type of power, with that type of agility. Like, he was one of those guys where it's like, okay, he's a unique one.
1: He was at that time, but now throw in, like, he can shoot from 30 feet.
0: Exactly.
1: And dribble. And if you put, somebody asked me on a show a couple of days ago, like, if you could combine two, because you can't think of a single player that Wemby represents, but if you could combine two players, and this is amazing to say, but I chose, if you could combine Kevin Garnett and Kevin Durant.
0: Now,
1: think
0: my
1: about
0: God.
1: Kevin Durant's, and I still think it's an understatement. Think about that. The best of Kevin Durant offensively and the best of Kevin Garnett defensively, and they're both understatements.
0: Brad, imagine when he develops a comfort level on offense where he has go-to moves.
1: And imagine when Dylan Harper, I mean, I can't, if you have one of those guys, if you have Wembanyama, Castle, or Harper, you're like, you're set. Those guys are franchise changers, and they got all three. They got Duncan the year after Robinson got hurt. They stole Kawhi at number 15 in the draft. The Spurs lottery fortune has been unbelievable for now three generations.
0: Yeah, it's and I'm jealous. I'm a jealous sports fan. I hate that they've had such great fortune in the lottery. It's amazing. Yeah, the Knicks, their turnaround, you know, I thought they were a disappointment through the regular season. You know, with the injury to Tatum and stuff, I kind of thought they would take over the East this year. They did not. But, man, they have really cranked it up midway through that series with Atlanta. What do you think about the changes they made and how they're utilizing Cat and what that has meant for their offense?
1: It's pretty cool. I mean, if you look at, like, the time spent, I don't know how nerdy you get with stats, but if you look at, like, the time spent that Jalen Brunson has the ball, it was down all year. The dribbles per touch, all of that stuff that kind of tracks heliocentric offense, those were all down. He didn't push the guys in terms of minutes as much as Tom Thibodeau did. And then, yeah, he was getting a lot of hell when Atlanta had him down 2-1 and Cat was disappearing in the fourth quarters. Like, and yeah, he unleashes him as a high post playmaker. He's got more assists in these playoffs. Before he even got, I think, to the second round or very early in it, he had more assists than he'd ever had in an entire playoff run. So they've taken a lot of heat off Brunson that way. And then Brunson has been unbelievable too. OG Anunoby, arguably, before he got hurt, was their best player. So they've got three guys that can be the best player on the floor in any series. The thing that I've noticed about the Knicks is that they feel tough this year. They absolutely outbeat. They toughed the Sixers. That was like man's game against a team that was not ready for that physicality. And I think that, you know, I don't know if it's true or not. The Knicks are not one of the teams that I watch every night in the NBA. I sometimes subscribe to the sort of general perception that Brunson and Towns are soft and they can't play defense and come playoff time, they're going to hunt Towns and all these. And watching the Knicks in the playoffs, that's just not true. Like, they're just tougher than the teams they're playing. Now, it comes with the caveat that they've played the Hawks and the 76ers. So I'm not going to put too much stock in it in terms of their ability to win a championship, but they certainly look like the best team in the East, because whoever comes out of the Cleveland-Detroit series, they're going to have a clear advantage over Cleveland defensively, and they'll have a clear advantage over Detroit offensively. So in terms of two-way, I mean, they were one of the best defenses in the league from like January on. So it's not like a small sample that they've been defending like this. Mikal Bridges has turned things around. So yeah, I think the Knicks they're deep and they're rested. Brown didn't, if maybe the best thing he did all year is not run those guys into the ground like Thibodeau did. And Jalen Brunson is kind of trying to disprove that growing theory in the NBA that you can't be a one-way small offensive guard. The Trae Youngs and the Ja Morants and, you know, even the Damian Lillards are sort of being phased out of popularity because for the last 3 years it's been, well, you can't be hunted on defense. You know, those guys are vulnerable. Jalen Brunson is kind of trying to be the anti-venom to that idea, because he is so good offensively, and the way that they've surrounded him defensively, this was the Knicks' plan all along, to mirror Boston's roster building approach, to get the stretch shooting big, Porzingis in Boston, they bring Towns in, to have all kinds of wings that can shoot threes and guard multiple positions, Josh Hart, OG Anunoby, Mikal Bridges, and then the superstar scorer, Jason Tatum and Jaylen Brown, and Jalen Brunson with the Knicks. They copied the Celtics blueprint, and it looks pretty good right now.
0: All right, Brad Botkin in California, hanging out with family. Brad, that was awesome, man. Enjoy the night off from the NBA. And then I'm actually happy with the way they set up the schedule, because we get the doubleheader tomorrow, which will be fun.
1: Yeah. All right. Thanks for having me, Chad.
0: Yeah, you got it, buddy. There's Brad Botkin, CBS Sports. Oh, my gosh. San Antonio's a problem. Miranda has chimed in. And by the way, Miranda, thank you for the postcard that I just received in the mail a couple of days ago. I appreciate it. Miranda says, "Dear Skunk Vomit, good afternoon, Mr. Doing. Have you observed that the absence of a spine gets in the way of the things that you do? You claim to be a Kobe fan, but you don't rip that Brad guy after he suggests Kobe could often be a poser. Great example by you of a profile in courage. Warmest regards, Miranda." Hey, look, Miranda, I do love Kobe. He's one of my favorite athletes of all time, but he did gloss himself. He gave himself a nickname, Mamba, Black Mamba. That's not cool, but he got away with it because he's Kobe Bryant. You have to be really elite to be able to give yourself a nickname. He did that. I am convinced that the majority of athletes that I've seen in the NBA of late, they all have a flair for the dramatic. So they might put it on just a little bit, maybe. So, and Brad's my guy. So I have no, if that's what he thinks about Kobe, that's fine. 503-248-0620 is your telephone number. We're going to talk PGA Championship with PGA Dave, David Coleman. He's going to join the show coming up at 5:20. Of course, you're free to chime in if you would like. And that course in Pennsylvania looks tough. So we got a large group of guys. Scottie Scheffler, Alex Smalley. 1, 2, 3, 4, 5, 6, 7 guys at 3-under par to lead the way. And a large group at 2-under, including Xander Schauffele. Brooks Koepka at 1-under par. John Rahm at 1-under par. Colin Morikawa at 1-under. Justin Thomas at 1-under. That's good. Ricky Fowler at even par. So the PGA Championship shaping up to be a good one. PGA Dave will break it down for us coming up at 5:20. You got the Rip City Drive with Chad Doing on your home of the Blazers, Rip City Radio 620.
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0: All right, Miranda sent me a picture, and I'll get to this before the end of the show, but it's spectacular. It's one of the few messages she sent me not to hammer on me for being a moron involving the game of baseball, so I'll get to that. But checking the leaderboard right now at the PGA Championship, and it's a very crowded leaderboard. There's a group of golfers at 3-under to lead the way. Also a large group at 2-under and at 1-under, but Scottie Scheffler is one of the golfers in the group at 3-under. Xander Schauffele is in that group at 2-under par. And you've got a group of guys, Cameron Smith, Jason Day, Brooks Koepka, John Rahm, all at 1-under par. And joining us right now to talk about the PGA Championship in Pennsylvania is our golf insider, PGA Day, David Coleman. Dave, what's up, man? Thank you for your time.
1: Yeah, Chad, thanks for having me back on, man. Always fun to talk some golf with you.
0: Oh, I love talking with you, man. You're the man. Well, I guess the first things first, you reached out to me this morning and you're like, hey, this course is playing a lot more difficult than what people thought it would. What have you seen thus far?
1: Yeah, I think the rough is deeper than, people anticipated it would be. And I think all these people keep saying it's so short. There's so many bunkers, too, you got to avoid. I think there's over like 170 bunkers there at Aronimink. So when you have bunkers, that really can, we've seen that in the British Open over the years, Chad, where you get in a bunker, you could be in a tough spot and you might have to play out sideways and there's always no guarantee you're going to get a good lie in a bunker because a bunker is a hazard. So guys are having to play around that. And then you saw Rory today and Bryson, guys probably trying to hit it over it. And then you put yourself in the rough, and there are a few trees out there at Aronimink strategically placed, in my opinion. So obviously it's not a course you just bomb and gouge on, like Rory was saying in his press conference earlier this week. So I think it's a more challenging golf course than a lot of people anticipated. I think hopefully if the wind stays up, I think it's supposed to be cool tomorrow. Keep the greens firm. I think if you get to 8 or 9 under, that would be, to me, that was my thought early in the week. You got to stay somewhere, 10 under at the most to keep it, in the realm of what a major should be.
0: Okay, that makes sense. Any surprises with the group of golfers that are hovering right around the top of the leaderboard right now through your eyes?
1: Yeah, Martin Kaymer for sure. I think Kaymer is one. He's one of the guys that went to LIV, obviously. He's won two majors a long time ago, the Pinehurst 2014, the U.S. Open. PGA won Whistling Straits when he beat Bubba in a playoff, and then Dustin Johnson had the situation where he grounded his club in a bunker. He didn't know it was a bunker. So Kaymer, has kind of been a guy that was always under the radar when he was a good player on the tour, and now it's like he went to LIV, he took the money, and we have no idea what's going to happen with LIV, obviously, after this season because the Saudis pulled out of that tour. So a guy like Kaymer, where's his future? What's he going to do? I mean, so he's probably been working pretty hard because he knows, hey, I got to, prove myself to tournament directors if I'm going to get a sponsor exemption into certain events. And, hey, I got to prove that I can still play before I turn 50, and I'm eligible for the Champions Tour. And that's a while away for him. So I think Kaymer's a guy that is a real surprise up there.
0: All right. Who are the guys you look at this week as the favorites to win the championship?
1: Well, I think you got to start with Scheffler for sure. Scheffler, no doubt, is the guy that is the man to beat. I know that he hasn't won as much as he'd like to this year, but you look at Scheffler's game, Chad, he's so consistent. There's really not a weakness in his game. And then, I think the Cameron Young obviously was a guy that a lot of people were very high on, just because he was a guy that had so much success this year, won the Players' Championship, dominated at Doral a few weeks ago in that signature event, and, it was really the star of the Ryder Cup team in a losing effort last year. And a lot of people too are high on him because it's interesting. He's playing a ball that might be one part of this golf ball rollback situation that might be coming up in a few years. And people are like, geez, he's still bombing it out there with everybody. And it just shows he, with equipment that might be totally different in a few years, he's hitting the ball just as well. So Cameron Young to me is a guy that's a great player. A guy that I think is going to win a lot more going forward. In his career, he's just so much fun to watch, too, because he's got a little bit of a unique swing, and he's a guy that, when he broke through, reminds me a lot of David Duval. Once you start winning, he's going to win a bunch.
0: We're talking to PGA Day David Coleman with day one of the PGA Championship now underway in Pennsylvania. So what, with this course, Dave, like, what are the things you're going to have to do over the next 3 days to be able to put yourself in a position to win? What are the musts?
1: Yeah, I think the one thing, Chad, you got to do on this golf course is, number one, you got to keep it out of the bunkers. I think then the greens have enough slope in them where you're going to have really good distance control with your irons, because if you're on the wrong side of the pin, you could be in a lot of trouble. And I think that's the one thing about these greens here, with it being an original Donald Ross course. Donald Ross built a lot of his courses, you know, 100 years ago or more, and a lot of them had, the greens have a lot of slope on them. So I think that's the thing that he's, you know, you're going to see a lot this week, where there's going to be some pins where you can really attack and you can really funnel it in there with a shorter iron, because there are some shorter holes. But then there's going to be some holes where you got to just, like, you know, hang on and you got to hit to the middle of the green. I heard a commentator today say that about Scheffler. He missed the shot in the right spot. So, you know, to me, that's, it's the PGA, I've always felt, Chad, is more diplomatic and more democratic than the U.S. Open, where it's hard, but it's very fair, too.
0: That makes a lot of sense. That's great. We're talking with PGA Dave, David Coleman. Who are the guys you think will struggle as this weekend continues?
1: Yeah, I mean, I think, you know, you look around, you look, it's anybody who's not driving the ball well. And I think, obviously, I think Bryson is in a real tough spot right now with his career. What's going to happen with Liv? His contract is allegedly up with Liv. You know, is he going to be a guy that wants to go back to the PGA Tour? Or is he going to be a guy that just goes and, you know, does stuff on YouTube and social media? So Bryson has a very uncertain future. He just looked so out of sorts today. You know, with the way he was playing. And I think McIlroy, to me, Chad, you know, you look around at winning the Masters, that takes a lot of energy out of you. And he really didn't play a ton after the Masters. And in Charlotte, he kind of looked, he looked okay last week. He didn't look great. I heard he was having some issues with his swing because of, I guess, the wind on the range, and now he was warming up. And his toe, I don't know what's the situation with that. So I think if McIlroy makes the cut, that's a good week for him, I think, because, you know, there's no doubt he's not at 100% with that injury. And I think, you know, anybody who's probably more than four or five shots out of the lead, Chad, is probably not really a contender, because I think it's a golf course that is going to – the PGA, when they go play these northeastern golf courses, we saw this at Bethpage a few years ago. We saw it at Oak Hill as well. They want to keep it where it's more like a U.S. Open, but they'll give you some scoring opportunities where they're not going to make it so hard like an Oakmont, where plus two or three is going to win. So it's really a course that, you know, I think there's opportunities to score, but when you got to make your pars, you got to really know what you're doing, because you can make bogeys pretty quickly on this course.
0: All right, Dave, you mentioned LIV Golf. What I want to know from you is, I ultimately what I want the most is, I just want the best golfers getting a chance to go up against each other in the big tournaments. Do you think the PGA should find a way to have a pathway back for the guys that went to LIV?
1: Well, they obviously did that already with Koepka, and three other guys didn't take the offer. I do think Brian Rolapp is going to bring the guys back that would be exempt. So like Rahm, Bryson, Cam Smith, all guys that have won majors in the last 5 years. I think he's going to try to give them another opportunity. The penalty might be more severe than it was for Koepka. So I think those guys might be back. Now, these other guys, these lesser-named guys, like a Jason Kokrak and Harold Varner and the guys that really went for the money, they might have to really fight their way back out there. And does a guy who's in his 40s or, you know, at the tail end of his career, like a Sergio Garcia, does he want to, you know, go back and have to, you know, get sponsor exemptions, which might be hard to get? Even some of these guys, you know, like a Cameron Tringali, are they going to have to go play the Korn Ferry Tour? There's so many things that are up in the air. So I think the top guys, you know, even Dustin Johnson, you'd like to see back. I'd even say Mickelson, too. I'd love to see him play some of the Champions Tour. If Tiger, you know, could get healthy, you imagine Tiger and Phil playing on the Over 50 Tour. That would be incredible for the sport, a shot in the arm for that Champions Tour, in my mind. But I think for a lot of guys, Chad, you know, the Andy Ogletrees of the world, Anthony Kim, those type guys, they're going to have to really fight their way back out there, because let's face it, they all left, they took the money, and they got paid, and now they're going to really have a tough spot to get back out there. So there's a handful of guys I think the tour would want back right away, but there's a ton of guys, too, that are like, you know what, these guys never impacted our bottom line that much, so let's, you know, make them really have to earn it.
0: All right, Dave, who wins?
1: I'm going to go with Scottie Scheffler, Chad. I just think, to me, you know, this year we've had a lot of guys playing well. You know, obviously McIlroy won the Masters. Matt Fitzpatrick's had a great year. That kid is showing that he's really come into his own. He's won on some really difficult golf courses. Cam Young as well has had a great year, win at Sawgrass, win at Doral. But Scheffler's been right there in the mix. He's won only once this year. And I think Scheffler the last couple of weeks has been, you know, he's been kind of off the tour since the Masters. He played at Doral and played really good there, lost in a playoff at Hilton Head. And I think he said to his coach, hey, you know what? This is my time to show I'm still number one. And I think he's sick of hearing about all these other guys. And he'll never say that openly in front of the media. But I think Scheffler's as motivated as he's ever been to be the best in the world. And I think he's going to get it done this week.
0: That's pretty awesome. Give me a dark horse. Someone that, you know, if it's not Scheffler, who's someone that people may not expect that could have a good run?
1: Yeah, you know, the guy that I mentioned to a couple other people this week earlier was Minwoo Lee. I think Minwoo's got he's so long off the tee. You know, I think he's the kind of guy that might be aggressive enough, you know, to challenge some of those bunkers and some of those areas where the fairway narrows up at Aronimink. And I think Minwoo's a guy that, you know, is one of these younger guys that, you know, he's got all the club head speed, all the ball speed you want. And I think if he can figure it out, you know, inside of 150 yards to be more consistent, this guy's going to win a ton on tour. And I think he's fun to watch. And his sister's a great player, too. So he's got a great bloodline in the family. His sister has had tremendous success playing on the ladies tour. So I think the reality is, Chad, is he's a guy that, you know, definitely is not afraid of the big moment. But, you know, in a major championship, we've seen that. What's fun about the PGA, we've seen some unheralded guys win this. So there's no doubt that that could definitely happen for sure. And don't count out Steven Yeager as well, who's up there. Steven Yeager is a guy that's gained a lot of club head speed and ball speed the last few years. And he's a guy that, you know, has won on a bigger golf course, won a ton of times on the Korn Ferry Tour. So that's a guy that I could see being one of these, kind of like a Rich Beam or a Sean McKeel, came out of nowhere and won the PGA, you know, and we never expected it.
0: All right, just so you know before you go, you've probably already seen this. So the Buffalo Bills, your team, open up against the Texans on the road. But Christmas Day, 1:30, Bills at Broncos.
1: Unbelievable, man. Yeah, it's going to be a huge game. Obviously, somewhat of a revenge game from the playoffs last year. Obviously, that was a crazy game in the playoffs. A lot of things the Bills did wrong in that game. I wasn't a huge fan of some of the calls too with the referees, but that's going to be a great game, man. It's going to be a fun see. We got a tough schedule. I looked at it real quickly before I came on the air with you, and it's going to be great, man. The NFL is it's a 12-month thing, and you know, this tonight will get people jacked up for a few days to talk about the upcoming season. And I you know, it's like the gift that keeps on giving, man, with the NFL. So really looking forward to that game. We got a lot of tough games, and hopefully Bo Nix for you guys is back healthy, because that was a terrible injury he suffered in that game at the end, and do not like to see that at all as a fan.
0: No, I want the best players on the field for sure. Well, Dave, hey, I appreciate your time. Enjoy your weekend, and I look forward to having you back on Monday to recap the tournament.
1: Absolutely, man. We'll talk on Monday. It should be an exciting weekend there at Aronimink.
0: All right, there you go. PGA Dave, David Coleman here on the Rip City Drive. We'll be back on the show Monday. He's also a huge Buffalo Bills fan. Anytime you bring up the Bronco Bills playoff game, all the Bills fans will say, hey, I wasn't really happy with a couple of the calls in that game. They don't give credit to Bo Nix for out-dueling Josh Allen, but they're quick to point to the refs because of the interception by Jaquan McMillan. All right, 503-248-0620 is your telephone number. And hopefully we'll see a pathway back for some of the live golfers so they can get back on tour and start playing legitimate golf again against the best players in the world, and we get the best possible storylines and action in the big tournaments. That's what I care about. Give me the best of the best. All right, coming up at 6, we'll have a bonus Rip City Drive segment. And Matt Rickert, Seth Hoyland are going to join me again, and we'll talk a little baseball. Cal Raleigh heading to the 10-day IL for the first time in his career. Maybe not a bad time to go on the IL if you're Cal, because he was on the struggle bus. Struggling. The Dodgers are struggling right now. Now, I'd mentioned Miranda sent me a text. She normally likes to point out all of my shortcomings as a radio host, but she's a huge baseball fan. And Miranda's been traveling around, and she's got this, let's see here. She said, how much of a Poindexter am I? Friend who knows about my quest to visit all MLB stadiums got this map for me. Baseballs are stadiums I have visited. The empty circles are where I've yet to visit, halfway there. So I counted up the circles in the places she has not visited. So she's got 15 stadiums to go. She has not been to Fenway, Citi Field, Yankee Stadium, Camden Yards, or PNC Park. She has not been to Trust Park down in Georgia. She has not been to American Family Field. She's been to Wrigley. She has yet to go to Guaranteed Rate Field. She's not been to Target Field in Minnesota. She's not been to Las Vegas yet. Presumably the A's will play there soon. Petco Park, Angel Stadium, or Oracle Park. But she's been to a ton. T-Mobile, Dodger Stadium, Chase Field, Coors Field. If you go to Coors Field, I highly recommend the tour. Very nice. She's been to Kauffman Stadium with the Royals. She's been to Globe Life Field and Daikin Park in Texas. Wrigley, Busch, Great American Ballpark in Cincinnati, Progressive Field, Comerica Park, Rogers Center, PNC Park, and Nationals Park. That's a pretty good list. I know people that have done this or are in the process of doing this, where they're traveling around going to different baseball stadiums. Like, I think that's a very good endeavor. And baseball parks, you know, I've talked about this with The Godfather a lot, but what's neat about baseball, you know, like in the NBA and the NFL, like the stadiums and the arenas in those two leagues, there's some differences, but they're all kind of the same. But ballparks, when you're going to baseball games, they're all different. Different dimensions, different shapes, different sizes, different setup. And I think that's part of the appeal of going to baseball games, because the ballparks are all different. Like, you go to a ballpark, they don't look the same. Like, T-Mobile is totally different from Oracle. Oracle's not even close to the same as Dodger Stadium. So, I like it. Nice work, Miranda. I'm very proud of you. You got to get on that, though. Halfway there, you can get this done. Howard Jones. Nice work, Shacker.
2: Has she been to Citi Field?
0: She has not been to Citi Field. I've been to Citi Field for a concert, but not a baseball game.
2: Yeah, I was hoping she could pick you up some hubcaps.
0: Dude, seriously. You come out of the stadium, you're like, what in the world's going on here? Where was that in... were they in Missouri? Was it St. Louis? Where did, in the movie Vacation, where did they pull off into the bad part of town?
2: Yeah, St. Louis.
0: St. Louis. That's what it feels like when you walk out of Citi Field. And then when you're in the Bronx at Yankee Stadium, it's a totally different vibe. The Citi Field is really nice, but the area around it in Flushing is kind of trashy. That's all.
2: I've seen it from the air. I agree. That plane coming in for a landing, I'm like, oh, looks horrible outside of the stadium.
0: Yeah, it's not what you would expect. But the ballpark itself is spectacular. All right, we'll keep things rolling. You got the Rip City Drive with Chad doing on your home of the Blazers, Rip City Radio 620.
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14: John Polk was my nemesis. I knew in order to live a rich and fulfilling life, one where I was equal under the law and could be happy and fulfilled,

Little Rolling Stones for you. I mentioned there's a large group atop the leaderboard at the PGA Championship. Seven golfers, including Scottie Scheffler at 3 under par. That's the largest group atop the leaderboard since 69. So not something you see too often, but nice. It's going to be interesting to see how that, you know, progresses throughout the course of the weekend. And PGA Dave will join us once again on Monday to recap the tournament. Coming up here at the top of the hour, we'll head out to Hillsborough Ballpark, and I'll be joined by their guys, and we'll get a chance to break down what the Hops got going on this week against Spokane. And there you have it. Other than that, I'm just looking over the NFL schedule. Seahawks and Patriots will kick off the season, which is going to be perfect. I can't believe how difficult the Broncos schedule is. But the Hawks open up against the Patriots on September 9th. Road games in week two and week three at the Cardinals, at the Commanders. And then back-to-back home games against the Chargers and 49ers before a week six trip to Denver to take on the Broncos on Thursday Night Football. And then they're back home to take on the Chiefs on Sunday Night Football. And the week after that, Monday Night Football in Chicago against the Bears. And a third straight road game against the third straight home game against the Cardinals. Is that home? I get the colors mixed up. Yeah. Three straight home games. Chiefs, Bears, Cardinals. And the Chiefs and the Bears are both in primetime along with the Bronco game before that. So the Seahawks are going to be featured a ton this year, which is great. But that's a lot of fun. I like the Super Bowl rematch angle. I think that's going to be a lot of fun. I think the 12th man will have a lot of fun with Mike Vrabel. So it's going to be fun to see how things shake out. Elsewhere, who are some of the other teams that people follow? The Dallas Cowboys. One of the most annoying fan groups in all of football. The Cowboys are going to open their season on Sunday Night Football in New York against the Giants. Back home to take on the Commanders and the Ravens. Back-to-back home games on the road in Houston against the Texans. Week five, they're home against Tampa. Sunday Night Football, week six, in Green Bay against the Packers. Monday Night Football, week seven, at Philadelphia. November 1st, home against the Cardinal. At Indy on November 8th. Home against the 49ers on the 15th. Home against the Titans on November 22nd. And a home game against the Eagles on Thanksgiving Day. 1:30 kickoff. At Seattle on Monday night, December 7th. They get their bye week in week 14. And they finish up with four games. At the Rams. Home against Jacksonville. Sunday Night Football. Home against the Giants. And they finish up.

up in Washington against the Commanders. So the Cowboys schedule, tough. 503-248-0620 is your telephone number. As I mentioned, there's no NBA games tonight, so we're going to get a day off from NBA action. We got two series to finish up. Both games tomorrow on Prime Video. So the Pistons going back to Cleveland. The Cavs have won three straight games in the series, including overtime last night in Game 5 in Detroit. So the Cavs with a chance to close out the series tomorrow and move on to the Eastern Conference Finals. Cleveland is favored by 3.5. At 6:30 on Prime Video tomorrow, the Spurs going back to Minnesota to take on the Timberwolves Game 6. San Antonio with a 3-2 series lead after a blowout win in Game 5. And San Antonio anywhere from a 4.5 to a 5-point favorite in Game 6. And Victor Wembanyama is coming off that monster performance in Game 5. And I thought Brad Bakken made a good point. You know, I've been amazed at Wembanyama, the blocks, his defensive field goal percentage with the way he's able to change shots. But as Brad pointed out, how many guys drive in and then do the Steve Nash where they just keep dribbling and get the heck out of there because they see Wemby? Like, he changes the way that you play the game because you know if he's in there and he's lurking around the rim, you're not going to be able to get a shot up and off. It's really hard to attack him. It's hard to get shots around him, over the top of him. I mean, he's just he's a problem. And then Dylan Harper is a problem. And he made a very good point that, yeah, the Spurs lack experience and they're young, but they don't play young. Especially Dylan Harper. You know, he plays at his own pace, very aggressive, good rebounder, fills up the box sheet. He just does everything right. I've just been impressed with them. They blow me away this postseason run. Well coached. Obviously, it's a very good organization, but that team is deep. And like Brad said, they're the only team that's got the depth to be able to compete with Oklahoma City. And the Thunder, I think, are the best team. But I'm now, the more I see from the Spurs, I'm like, okay, they can definitely win that series against Oklahoma City. Brad picks the Spurs to win the championship. I think it's safe to say that whoever, assuming the Spurs and Thunder meet up in the Western Conference Final, barring some type of disastrous injury to one of the key players, the winner of the West is going to win the championship. I don't think the Knicks, the Cavs, or the Pistons would have the firepower that you would need to be able to compete with one of those two teams. And San Antonio, they just don't let up, man. And they're especially when they're locked in defensively. I mean, we saw it against the Blazers, right, where you can be up double digits, you can be in control of the game, and then in the blink of an eye, they'll go on a big run because they lock you down. They turn you over, and they get easy buckets. And it's really hard to manage against a team like that. Very difficult. 503-248-0620. That's your telephone number. You can reach out. Hope you're enjoying your Thursday. A little spotty with the weather out there today. But we did need a little bit of rain, so it's nice to get it. Luckily, I was able to avoid it this morning on the golf course. But I think the weekend's going to be okay. I took my parents to the airport early today and dropped them off. They're heading to Chicago. My nephew Cole is going to graduate from high school. And, of course, Cole is dealing with the loss of his dad, my brother. But I think he's in a pretty good spot. But the graduation, always an exciting time. And I appreciate you guys' input yesterday on how much cash is acceptable. So he's going to get a couple of Benjamins. But excited for Cole. Do appreciate your time. Rip City Drive right here on your home of the Blazers, Rip City Radio 620.

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9: Three staccato cries of Mayday and an eyewitness report of a mid-air explosion is about all that is known this morning of the British Columbia air disaster, which yesterday claimed 52 lives.
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20: Got the best of the Rip City Drive with Chad Doing, and I've got a special show planned for you today. We're going to hear a wide variety of conversations, some that will make you laugh, some that might make you cry, but I think you'll enjoy it. We're going to hear from Ted Giannoulis, the longtime San Diego Chicken today, conversation that Dwight and I had with him. You're going to hear from Harley White, who nearly died in her first sprint car race when she got trapped in a car that was on fire, but saved by a guardian angel. We're going to hear SEC guy call into a smoothie company and fail to get his order in. We're going to hear from Olympic gold medalist Kerry Strug. So a lot of great things planned. And Dave Deckard will give you a Trailblazers primer as we continue on with free agency and we enter into the weekend. But first things first, Alex Brink, former Coug, now with E4 Sports and a terrific quarterback coach, and he has a chance to work every year with Elite 11, which is pretty awesome. And, of course, we got the We Play Open, a tournament coming up in July, here in a few weeks, at Langdon Farms Golf Club that benefits the We Play Foundation, which is dedicated to giving access to all children the ability to play sports. You know, with the rising cost and difficulties there, We Play Foundation does that. And the golf tournament, 100% of the proceeds go to support We Play Foundation. So Alex is going to talk about that. But first, I ask him about his duties at Elite 11 and what he does. And then we talk about some of the specific quarterbacks that he had a chance to work with this year and get his take on that. So hope you enjoy it. Now, best of the Rip City Drive with Chad Doing. Here's Alex Brink on his specific duties at Elite 11.
1: Yeah, you know, it's an interesting setup. I mean, one of the great things about Elite 11 is we talk a lot about process, a lot of it about being, you know, how we take these really high-level athletes. I mean, the 20 best quarterbacks in high school quarterbacks in the country that are seniors to be, you know, how do we make them just a little bit better, 1% better? Because they're all incredibly physically gifted. A lot of them have had, you know, training from wherever they came from. And, you know, there's really about eight of us as quarterback coaches that get brought in from all across the country. I mean, these, you know, some of these other quarterback coaches people have probably heard of, guys like Quincy Avery, who's works with Justin Fields and Josh Dobbs and a ton of the NFL, Justin Hoover, who works with Drew Locke, and Jake Heaps, who works with Russell Wilson. I mean, these guys, like, this is what they do, right? And I'm lucky to be a part of such a talented group of coaches. And when we're there, we spend 3 or 4 days, a mix of immersive off-field and on-field experiences for these athletes. And when it comes to the on-field stuff, it's things like putting them through a live pro day, similar to what they would do as they head out into the NFL draft, and have to have everybody watching them, eyes on them, throwing routes on air to receivers, and every ball is graded at a really high level, just like if an NFL scout was watching you, right? And seeing how you react to that, getting them in some high level drill work and seeing if they can take some new concepts and work on those and get better, and then taking them into the classroom and getting them on the board and getting them do film study and things like that. So myself and those seven other coaches, we work really hard to provide a good experience for those athletes and hope that they, again, get a little better and learn a little something in those 3 days.
20: That's awesome, man. That's right up your alley. A couple of guys I wanted to ask you about. What about Bryson Beaver from Vista Marietta? He's been connected to Oregon. What'd you think about his game?
1: Yeah, I mean, I got to know Bryson a couple different ways, which was unique. He was originally committed to Boise State, and at the time we had a regional down in San Francisco area, Northern California, so I got a chance to watch him there, get to know him, and then he ended up making it to the finals, one of the top 20, and in that process decided to open up his recruitment because obviously he was getting better in the offseason. And boy, I tell you what, for a guy that was a little bit under recruited along the way and then started to catch his stride, he stood up with those other guys and was in our top 11 at the end. So loved him, loved his size, loved his ability to throw the football. Also a really mature athlete, you know, a kid that understands that this is not the end of the process, right? He got a chance, I think, to commit to Oregon in the last week or so. He understands that there's a lot of work to move going forward. So I think Oregon fans got a good one. They should feel really good about Bryson Beaver.
20: What about Dia Bell?
1: Well, Dia Bell, I mean, for those that don't know, he's Rajah Bell's son. And if you remember, Rajah Bell is a basketball player, ultimate competitor, right? And a guy that was prepared day in and day out. And that's exactly what Dia Bell is. I mean, he ended up winning, was our MVP of the Elite 11. And it was a mix of great physical talent. He's committed to Texas. He's certainly one of the top players in the country. But also his just ability to process information and come and be a pro. And in that environment, Chad, when you've got 19 other guys that are looking to be elite as you and looking to compete, it's highly competitive while at the same time also being collaborative. You know, those guys that stand out as alphas, you realize how special they are. And Dia Bell really had that, and I'm sure a lot of that has to do with his upbringing with a dad that played high-level sports.
20: You know, what are some of the traits, like when you're watching a quarterback at Elite 11 and you're seeing them, like what are some of the traits that jump out at you where you're like, okay, that's going to translate well to the next level? How do you see it through your eyes as a quarterback and a guy who coaches?
1: Sure. You know, I mean, all these guys are, you know, strong. Some of them are taller or shorter, depending on, you know, the size. But they're all strong. They all have, you know, relatively sound mechanics. And a lot of it, what I see is, you know, when the pressure ratchets up a little bit, which, you know, sometimes it's hard to believe that, hey, you know, when you're not in pads and there's nobody rushing you, how can there be a lot of pressure? Well, this is that unique environment where There's so many eyes on you. There's so many peers with you that you're trying really hard to perform at the highest level. And that creates that similar style of pressure. And so these guys that manage that pressure and then can still go execute, I find to be the ones that seem to stand out. And some experiences that, some guys that people have recognized, Tua was one that tied to a lot, Tua Tagovailoa. I mean, just was, very calm and collected, could handle all those pressure situations really well, was so impressed with him along the way. C.J. Stroud was another one. I mean, C.J. Stroud entered the Elite 11 as the 20th ranked guy of the 20 that came in, right? Kind of an afterthought, and was so good after 3 days that he vaulted up and he was the MVP over Bryce Young that year. And so you see those guys rise to the occasion. And I think that's where, like, say a guy like Diabel, he rises to the occasion out of that crop. And in general, the stats we often give is, 13 of the last 14 Heisman Trophy winning quarterbacks are Elite 11 players. And the only one that wasn't was RG3 because he was running track during that time. So, it goes to show you that, it's a pretty proven process in that regard.
20: We're talking to Alex Brink, our college football and NFL insider from E4 Sports. All right, we got big news for the Pac-12 this week. Texas State has agreed to join the conference, and they're going to be a full-fledged member with the rebrand in 2026. And this is important, Alex, because now that puts them at 8 schools that play football, which gives them that FBS mark that they needed. What are your thoughts on the addition of Texas State?
1: Well, I think it's unique in a lot of ways, right? I mean, it's obviously a departure just in general from what we all know in the Pac-12, which is, kind of staying on the West Coast primarily, the additions of Colorado and Utah and the Arizona, the Four Corner schools kind of changed that to some degree along the way over the 100 years or so of the Pac, but in general, we kind of all knew what it was. So the idea that you dip down into Texas, I think has a lot of merit, right? It's a huge football state. All those schools down there that are playing football at a high level invest heavily. They have the ability to carry a national profile. And I think Texas State is one of those teams that's on the rise. It's not quite there yet, but this move starts to get them in that conversation. And for the Pac-12 in general, right, it widens your footprint, which matters for recruiting and matters when it comes to your media rights deal, and ultimately can help you expand a little farther east to go maybe get some other schools and get to 10 schools eventually, right, 10 or 11, when you think about the basketball element. And so, I liked it in that landscape. I think it's a unique change that, again, brings some more eyeballs to the pack, and ultimately the most important thing you alluded to, you get to the 8, you can really start having these very real conversations with additional media partners, go on top of that CBS deal, which I think was fantastic, and try and round that out and then start looking at the future.
20: All right, so it's basically been a year since Oregon State and Washington State were left high and dry. So now when you look at the things that have been done, they just added Texas State. What do you think about the work that's been done to get the Pac-12 back on the map?
1: I think all the people involved have done everything possible to give the Pac-12 a chance and give Washington State and Oregon State, because they've kind of been leading the charge, a chance to maintain that similar profile that they had in the old Pac. And, in the end, as you look at the landscape of college football, as long as this group is in the mix and competitive and winning football games, they're going to have a representative in the playoffs, right? Whoever comes out of the Pac-12, assuming that they're not a 2-loss team, is going to have a chance to be in the playoff, in my opinion. And so I think it's a league that still competes at a high level. Everybody talked about kind of, Power 4 went to Power 5 or Power 5 went to Power 4 in the last few years. I think Pac-12 has a chance to sneak back in that Power 5 conversation. Now they got to prove it over the next few years, but between Washington State, Oregon State, Boise, Fresno, some of the teams that we know that have been good over the years, I think there's a chance for them to maintain that profile and continue to compete at a high level, especially with that CBS deal, which gets you some very good visibility over the year.
20: No question about it. One more football question for you. Aaron Rodgers is going to play for the Steelers. It looks like Pittsburgh's going all in on this season. His offensive coordinator is Arthur Smith. What do you think about the fit for Rodgers in Pittsburgh?
1: Well, it's going to be interesting to see kind of how that plays out, mostly because obviously the Steelers have been a run-first team under Arthur Smith, and that may have had to do with quarterback play and kind of receiver play in the end. Aaron Rodgers is going to want to throw the ball a little bit more, although he understands the importance of balance and play-action pass. I think the moves they've made, right, going out, and getting great wide receiver talent, going and getting Aaron Rodgers, trying to build up the defense. Like you said, they're trying to make a run at this thing. I think they're tired of you know, early exits. It's a proud franchise that feels like it needs to compete for titles. And this is kind of your, in my opinion, your best way to present to the fan base that you want to do that. And if it doesn't work out, in the end, it's okay because you can go find a young quarterback in the draft here in the next couple of years. But there's really no other good options, in my opinion, in this kind of short to medium term in the free agent market or to trade for. And so I like the move in that regard.
20: That's awesome. You know, you and your partner with E4 Sports, Ryan DiPaolo, one thing that you guys believe in is the We Play Foundation, which I want you to tell me about. But you've got, it's hard to believe now, but we're coming up on the fifth annual golf tournament out at Langdon Farms, the We Play Open. And this is a chance where 100% of the proceeds go to support the We Play Foundation. And Langdon Farms right now is in great condition. It's always a good time, but this is something you two believe in, isn't it?
1: 100%. I mean, you know, we started the We Play Foundation, you know, with the mission of making sure that sports are accessible to young people, right? And, you know, with rising costs and everything involved with that, we want every athlete to have access to whatever programs they're trying to participate in, whether it's their community sport programs or a camp somewhere along the line, or, you know, a program like Roosevelt football, youth football that we helped get all their athletes t-shirts and shorts for their summer training so they could all look, you know, look the same like the other teams they were playing. Things like that is what we deem as that opportunity for access and reducing barriers in youth sports. And so the We Play Foundation is our effort to help combat that. And with the We Play Open, our once-a-year golf tournament, we raise funds that have helped thousands of athletes over the course of the last 5 years. Just most recently, we ran a free lineman camp for football for offensive and defensive linemen in memory of our former one of our former colleagues, James Andrew, and a former Lake Ridge football athlete, Zeke Crowder. We had over 75 offensive and defensive linemen ranging from seventh grade all the way through high school that came out, got in some incredible work, got to hear about you know, mental health and mental health awareness, and just some just fantastic opportunities all made possible through We Play and through this golf tournament. So if you get a chance, go check out the weplayfoundation.org/events. You can see all that we have to offer for the tournament. There's foursomes still available. We've got whole sponsor opportunities. A couple of our higher sponsorship opportunities are still available, like a cart sponsor, a beverage cart sponsor, but also the opportunity to donate in-kind gifts that could be used for a silent auction. So again, like you said, 100% of everything raised goes back into that scholarship fund for young athletes here in the Portland metro and state of Oregon.
20: Yeah, the fifth annual tournament's coming up on July 21st. It's going to be out at Langdon Farms, 145 shotgun-style tournament. They're going to have a dinner, auction, prizes, and you can do additional purchases for birdies, eagles, prize tickets. And remember, 100% of the proceeds go to support the We Play Foundation, which is awesome. Now, Alex, E4 Sports, what's your main focus right now as we enter into midsummer?
1: 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Primarily, we have some of our football skill camps coming up for football athletes that are interested in getting ready for the season coming up. A lot of baseball camps in July and early August. 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We're running a girls flag football skills camp. 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We're super excited about that. 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If you go check out e4sports.com, you can see all of our camp offerings happening right now. We got a basketball camp coming up on July 4th. In the next few days. So if you got a young athlete here in the Portland metro or Vancouver area, check out e4sports.com.
20: Okay, when we come back on the Best of the Rip City Drive with Chad Doing, you're going to hear one of my very bizarre conversations with Bernie the Wolf Wolfson from Sensible Draft Discussion. His life, not exactly pleasant with his mama and all the different things he's got going on. And, of course, his despise and hatred of Todd McShay. So you'll find out all about that coming up next here on your home of the Blazers, 620 Rip City Radio.
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20: Bernie the Wolf Wolfson became a very good friend of the show, and I got a chance to know him over the course of time. Now, he hit me up one day and was like, hey, you need to have me on your show because I've got the best draft information. And I heard him, and I was like, well, he sounds a little bit slow. I wasn't sure what was going on, but I was like, oh, yeah, you're on. No problem. And I think he used to live, maybe he still does, in the Florida Panhandle. But I came to find out real quick that he has a lot of issues, mostly because it sounds like his home life with his mama is not very good. He has deep issues with Todd McShay. So that was pretty apparent. But his way of evaluating talent's interesting, with his friend ball ratings. How people treat, or how athletes treat other people, is very important to him. And then he always sprinkles in stories about what his home life is like. So it's quite bizarre, but this conversation came, you know, probably about 12 years ago. It was just before Christmas, and I think holidays were difficult for Bernie at home. So it's a wild conversation, but I hope you enjoy it. You get a kind of a, this conversation should tell you everything you needed about Bernie. But first off, he just thanked me, said it was great to be on the show. Here you go.
2: I'm really glad to be on, if amongst friends in Portland. This is always a tough time of the year for me. It just got made tougher by the fact that Todd McShay has released his first mock draft, basically to mock me. It's basically intentional. They ought to put it in quotation marks, mock draft, because he knows darn well that I don't have all of my tapes of video. My VCR, number one, it got broke, so I obviously had to go get it fixed. Number two, it's hard finding people to fix VCRs anymore. Number three, I got to get through all these games. I mean, it should all be on an equal playing field where you don't get to put your first mock out until late January at the earliest. And here's Todd doing it in, like, you know, in the middle of December, or and then it's Christmas. You know, that's not good. And just, I'm really glad to be on with you guys and talk about just mock draft. And I hate Todd McShay with the white hot intensity of a million suns.
5: Hey, Bernie,
2: I hope for Christmas he gets, Santa Claus brings him a big, like, I don't want to say it, but I'll say it, a big bag of just poo. And Santa Claus says, like, Todd leaves cookies and notes, says Santa Claus, you know, once you bring me a new Apple computer, something fancy like that, I hope Santa Claus takes his cookies and smashes them up and pours his milk on the ground and says, way to go, Todd. You ruined Bernie's life.
5: Hey, Bernie, I actually went to the Goodwill a couple of weeks ago to buy an old VCR so I could watch Bronco games on it. I have some old VHS tapes. Go to Goodwill.
2: Well, duh. I already do that. Mom makes me go there all the time. I pick stuff out, and now she's getting to wearing nothing fit, so I got to cut things open and sew two things together to make her night clothes. And then so it turns out being two mismatched things. And then when she goes in public, people just make fun of me and her, both. I mean, at least if one of us was considered cool, it'd be even better. But
5: hey, last time you popped on, you informed the audience that she was on a double meat paleo diet. How's that coming along?
2: Well, that's coming along just terrible, as you would expect, because now Mom has, not only is she on double meat, but she's reintroduced all of the carbs. So now she's got carbs and double meat. So it's like she's actually gained 7 pounds on this diet, which I think is a terrible diet that encourages people to just eat double meat cheeseburgers. I mean, what kind of diet is that? At least that's what Mom said. I've never read the book, but that's what she said. But I'll also say this. If that's what she wants to do, and she wants to go down that path, I'm done keeping ice cream away from her. I will give her ice cream, and I will put chocolate shavings in there. That's all I'm going to say on that. Then I will move to Portland, and there's that guy named Peter and Sherwood or something, and just people on Twitter who want me to come live with them and come to Portland. And I will. If Mama's, God forbid, if Mama's not around anymore, I will. I don't know how I'd get there, but I will leave, and I'll come up there, and I'll support the soccer team and everything. I'll be the biggest Blazer fan you've ever seen. I will even give your general manager, Bernie Lytics, absolutely free off my spreadsheet.
5: I think, actually, Neil Olshey might appreciate that. He could use a little Bernalytics, and he's actually used some of your Bernalytics when you look at the way the team gets along and plays well together. They're playing true team basketball, Bernie. In fact, you tweeted out the other night that Damian Lillard's friend ball rating went up 4.67 points. Why is that?
2: Well, because he made a last-second shot, which made people happy. And anytime you hit a last-second shot, I immediately give you at least 6 points for last-second shots that make people happy, because I know Portland was happy because he made that shot. But I had to subtract points because he looked at the other team's bench and gave him a little bit of a scowl. So I had to subtract a little bit because that's not sportsmanlike. And sometimes, but I like him in those commercials with the shoes where he's real fast. But I just, I don't know. I just wish I lived there. But getting back to Todd McShay, do you think, I hope Santa Claus, when he comes, I hope he gives, I know it's out of character for Santa Claus too, but I hope he gives Todd McShay a lecture about how he treats people and how he looks at people in the TV. And he just, like, the way he stares at me, like, almost like, I dare you to come to Bristol. No, I can't afford to. And if I could, I would just, I wish we could do, like, some type of battle, like a debate club for draft picks. I would totally wipe the floor with Todd McShay. And I wish Mel Kiper could be the judge.
5: Well, what about Mayock?
2: I know when Santa Claus gives Mike Mayock anything he wants, because he is a true draft aficionado, and he's what we should all aspire to be, is Mike Mayock. And I wish he was. Wish he was my dad. I've already done the math. He's not old enough, unless something happened at a very young age with my mom. But no, I'm not related. I hoped I was. Then I got on his Wikipedia and I found out that he had been probably about 14 years old. And that's, I mean, it's possible. I live in Florida. But it's not likely.
5: Now, I'm looking at McShay's mock draft right now. did he copy your notes when he put out his mock draft? He has Teddy Bridgewater going number one to the Houston Texans.
2: Oh, no kidding. Everyone has Teddy Bridgewater number one. Big deal, McShay. What, do you just crowdsource all your information? Why don't you just go to the internet and steal everyone's stuff off Twitter? And I'm pretty sure he follows me under a different name, too, on Twitter, because he knows I've already got him blocked. So he comes in under an alias and takes all my stuff on the Usenet groups and everything I put out on my on Angel Fire, and he just takes it and he uses it for his own self. And that's why I hope Santa Claus just puts, I hope he gets a cat that just scratches his face. It's sparkling.
5: Hey, Bernie, what's on your Christmas list? Did you give that to your mom yet or what?
2: Yeah, but I've already given up on Mama. She's not going to get anything every year. Now, this is like the 14th year in a row Santa Claus. I'm 0 for the last 13. Santa Claus hasn't brought me anything. And then, I'll be honest with you, it was a little bit of a disappointment the last, like, I remember when I was 12 years old, Santa Claus used to bring me, like, Inside Sports. But I already had them. We have a subscription. And, like, he would bring me, well, basically, I was finding out he was taking magazines that we already had there in our magazine holder and wrapping them and then giving them to me, which was fine because it's the, it's the thought that counts. I just didn't understand why Santa Claus gave other people, like, really new toys and great stuff, and I had to just reread wrestling magazines and stuff like that. But, I mean, I'm not complaining if Santa's listening. I mean, one time I did get a bike from Santa Claus, but I'll be honest with you, we had problems because there was a bike from just down the road from us at the other trailer that his bike went missing. I knew it was his, and for whatever reason.
5: Well, what did Mama do? Was Mama having one of her biker friends dress up like Santa and steal stuff, or what? A concho?
2: I'm pretty sure it was Santa Claus that did that.
5: I don't think Santa hates you, Bernie.
2: Well, great. Then why don't I at least get those wrestling magazines anymore? Why do I still have my own mom? Why do I have to put food in my own pants to sneak in with my mom? Why do I have to record videos on my smartphone for my mom to see? I got in trouble at the movies the other day trying to record Gravity.
5: Your mom?
2: Yeah, I only got half of it. Last time, All I know is that they were, last I saw before I got kicked out of, they were out in space getting ready to get hit by meteors or whatever. Before you knew it, this guy grabbed me up and just said, and sent me walking back home.
5: Wait a second.
2: Your mom got mad.
5: Your mom has you record movies when you go so she can watch them when you get home?
2: Yeah, and then she makes me download them on the computer. Then she burns them to a DVD player, and then she sells them.
5: She sells them?
2: Yeah, and then she says it's to help pay for stuff. And then, but she did buy me treats with that, so, I mean, it's not all bad, but it is piracy. Technically not good. So, let's talk about this. Oh, I had to lower the friend ball ratings for Brandon Browner. I don't know if you follow football in Seattle. I know that you're arch enemy, but he is... I had to bring his grade much lower because of his drug problems and suspension. So his number went down. Richard Sherman's friend ball rating and his Bernie ball rating, which is also his friend ball rating, is now minus 14.7. Every week he just gets more unruly. And
5: so I'm guessing you don't like Sherman's arrogance or the way he conducts himself on the field. Is that what you're telling me?
2: Well, let's just put it this way. He started as a plus four, and look what he's done this year alone. There's no reason to treat people that way. I'm quite certain if he's one of those guys who's immediately just trying to say ugly things on YouTube. I guarantee Rich Sherman is a YouTube commenter. I will guarantee it.
5: What did he call you?
2: Every time I see his face, whenever I read what people say, and they say, you know, hey, you know, hey, one of them called, hey, paint the tape. And they just, and every time that I read stuff like that, I see Richard Sherman's face. And it makes me hate him even more. I wish somebody would just burn him for like 5 touchdowns. It's like, bad people always win, Ted, always. I mean, no Packers doing it right. And look at him. Tom McShay's trying to stab him in the back and get him out of there. And... Jaws. Remember Ron Jaworski seems like a really nice man. They kicked him off Monday Night Football.
5: I remember that.
2: And
5: I think that's because Mike Tirico was... I don't like Tirico.
2: One of the nastiest people in the world, and he won a title.
5: I often wonder why bad people have such great success on the planet, Bernie.
2: And I wonder why Santa Claus gives him nice things. And I get something about, like, one year I got back-to-back the same wrestling magazine 2 years in a row, and it was a spotlight on the Funk Brothers, and also Dusty Rhodes had just, Abdullah the Butcher had just carved his head up, and there was just blood all over it. And I like that one. Now, don't get me wrong. That was, it's insane to listen. That is a good one. But at the same time, like, 2 years in a row? I mean, 2 years in a row, Santa? Really? Abdullah Butcher cutting open Dusty Rhodes 2 years in a row. I mean, that wouldn't happen. And
5: Bernie.
2: And then you know what? And then here's what my mom would give me. She would wrap up stuff around the house. Like, and I knew what she was doing. She'd wrap up, like, toilet paper one time. And she's like, here you go. You're going to need extra. Like, you know, and that's. And then kids at school give me presents. They said, oh, this is from your dad. Well, obviously, I didn't know my dad. But at the time, I got really excited because I thought, like, oh, they know who my dad is. And I'd open it up, and it'd be a box with a rock in it. Or it'd be, like, a big – one time it was a big bag of asparagus. My dad would never give me asparagus. One time I opened up a present, and guess what it was? It was just a handlebar, like a bike on a girl's bike, just a handlebar with the little flag stuff hanging off the side. And it was rusted. Now, this is from your dad. He's proud of his daughter. That's why I started becoming an internet draft guru, because I thought I could escape all this. Now Chase ruined it. One time I opened up a package, and it was just jelly, not even in a package. It was just jelly inside of a wrapper. I opened it up, and jelly went everywhere. And it was spicy jalapeno jelly, and I put it in my eye. One time somebody just gave me hot sauce for oatmeal. That is the bad flavor. I like cinnamon apple, but I don't like hot sauce on my cinnamon apple. One time somebody gave me a tray of cookies and it just had pebbles and rocks inside of it. I bit into it too. Somebody stink bombed my peanut butter one time too. That was terrible.
5: It did what?
2: They also they pass gas and cup it in their hands and say happy birthday and shove it in my face. It's sixth grade. That's not a good birthday present at all.
5: Hey, Bernie.
2: We put it in a jar one time.
5: Hey, Bernie, if I pull up some cash to get you out here to the Northwest for a little vacation, would Mama let that happen?
2: Absolutely. I would just, number one, I'd run away. Number two, I would absolutely, Mama would have to let it happen. I would go there and eat whatever type of food Portland eats. And I would drink your drinks and I won't use drugs.
5: That's good.
2: And I don't like pornographic stuff, so I'll just tell you right up front. I don't care for fat-free yogurt. I find it to be a waste. I do like Greek yogurt. That's not with hot sauce.
5: Well, Bernie...
2: I'll hold you in your ball game. I hope y'all be Texas.
20: Yeah, I don't know. He got so upset that Bernie just hung up. That's what I remember about that conversation. We're going to keep things rolling here on the Rip City Drive. Still coming up on the show, we're going to hear from the San Diego Chicken, Ted Giannoulis. My conversation with Harley White, Kerry Strug, a lot of different things coming up, including a Trailblazer Primer with Dave Deckard. You got the best of the Rip City Drive with Chad doing on your home of the Blazers, 620 Rip City Radio.
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18: We're talking about peacocks.
19: A peacock is specifically the male. The peahen is the female. They are not native to the United States, although they thrive in coastal, warmish areas.
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19: 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Again, the peacocks will use it to try to ward off or intimidate trespassers in their territory, but for the most part, the whole thing is to impress the peahens.
18: 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Mm-hmm. Science has discovered semi-recently those vibrations are in lockstep with the peafowl's head feathers that they used to think were just for show, but mm-hmm. now they realize they vibrate at the same intensity and that they can actually, you know, sort of feel when those tail feathers are vibrating in their direction through their head feathers.
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1: If you're hearing this, you should be concerned about the Asian longhorned beetle, an invasive species that's destroying our trees. But you can help. 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
0: Look up, look down, look around. Look up, look down, look around. In the trees and on the ground, 'cause the ALB must be found.
1: Some signs of the ALB are dime-sized holes on tree trunks, a sawdust-like material called frass, and the beetle itself, with a long black body and white spots.
0: Look up, look down, look around. Look up, look down, look around. In the trees and on the ground, 'cause the ALB must be found.
1: Learn all the signs and how to report them at AsianLonghornedBeetle.com. That's AsianLonghornedBeetle.com.
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3: All right, the next thing I want you to hear is a conversation I had with Sam Bowie, who, of course, was a big-time draft pick back in the day with the Trailblazers. But unfortunately, as we all know, injuries derailed his time as a Trailblazer. Now, he did go on to find some health and productivity with the Nets, which I think is terrific. But I really enjoyed the time I had a chance to speak with him. And he's a big horse guy, you know, being from Kentucky. But, you know, he starts out the conversation with, you know, almost like an apology, but you can hear the pain in his voice that he wishes that his body would have cooperated so he could have given more to the Trailblazers during his time here in Portland. But I'm a big fan of Sam Bowie. I think he's a terrific human being, great man, and I think you'll enjoy this conversation.
4: Yeah, I hate to use the word apology, but I almost feel guilty, and I'd like to use that a word because it's a shame that injuries had to affect my performance, and I think that my performance would have been a little different if I didn't have the setbacks that I had. And if ever a fan base deserved some good, it's the Portland Trailblazers fan base. I mean, the time that I spent there, the knowledge that they have of the game, the support that they give the program is second to none. And I had a chance to play with a couple of other organizations, and coming from the University of Kentucky to a place like Portland, Oregon, to play professionally, it was a blessing. And looking back on it, I just wish things would have occurred differently as far as the physical condition was concerned.
5: It's Sam Bowie with us here on the program. All right, take us back to 2007. What in the world was going through your mind when the Blazers had the first overall selection, and up on the board you had Oden and Durant? I mean, how eerily reminiscent is that of your situation back in 84?
4: Yeah, very, very similar, because obviously there was a guy by the name of Michael Jordan that was in my class, and obviously none of us knew that Michael was going to turn out to be the ball player he wound up being. But when the Blazers were put back in that same situation, you couldn't help but reminisce back to when I was being drafted. And then the occurrence that Greg has

0: lineup that we had, you know, with the Jerome Kersey's, the Clyde Drexler's, the Terry Porter's, you know, Jim Paxton was on the team. I just really felt, though, as though we had a nucleus along with the Kenny Carrs and Michael Thompson's. I don't want to leave people out, but we had a group of guys that I felt as though if I was healthy and 100%, that we would have had a legitimate chance of coming out of the West and bringing the Trailblazers a championship banner that they very much deserve. But it is injuries are something that you have no control of. I conditioned myself. Mentally, I was prepared. But as you just mentioned, sometimes the genetics, they are what they are.
1: Yeah, you went through several major injuries. Your first came back during your time at Kentucky, a broken left tibia. That caused you to miss a couple of seasons. What do you remember about that time, and what were you told about your body in terms of what was going on?
0: Well, after I was diagnosed with a stress fracture in my left tibia, to be honest with you, I just thought I'd be put in the cast for 6 weeks. I'd get out of all the conditioning and all the hard work. And I thought it was kind of in my favor that I didn't have to go through all that conditioning, and not to sound cocky or conceited, but I knew that I was going to be a major player on the University of Kentucky's team, and it wasn't like I was battling for a position by any means, but little did I know that that stress fracture was going to turn out to be a two-year ordeal where I actually redshirted 1 year, then I wound up missing my junior year completely. After my sophomore year, I contemplated whether or not to turn pro early. The Philadelphia 76ers at that time had the sixth pick in the draft, and me being from Pennsylvania, I had called my mother and told her I was leaving school early, and that we were finally going to get a chance to do some things that I wanted to do for my loved ones as far as financial means were concerned, because I come from a government cheese and food stamp background, and not that money was the sole motivating factor, but it's a reality that it's a necessity. And so I was looking forward to doing some things for my loved ones, and my mother hung the phone up on me and said no way would she allow me to leave school and that I was going to stay there. And that's when my problems all began that summer with the setbacks with the stress fracture. And then my father died at the age of 45 that same summer, too. So to say that that was a setback year for me would be an understatement.
1: Sam Bowie with us here on the program. Your next injury, Sam, November 7th of 86, when you broke your right tibia, you compared that injury to someone chopping you down with an axe. The bone broke the skin. How painful was that?
0: It was very, very painful. I just remember I had the ball on the right baseline, and I turned around to shoot a half jump hook, half turnaround jumper, and it just felt like somebody from the stands had taken an axe and just hit me in my lower extremities. And I just remember I heard the sound myself, and it's human, it's a natural human reaction to look to see what it was. And when I looked and saw my tibia pointing the wrong way, needless to say, was not a very pleasant situation.
1: Sam Bowie with us here on the program. Yeah, it gives me chills just hearing that story. Now, one thing that's interesting, when you talk about injuries, you say the biggest aspect, first and foremost, is the mental side with the player. How so?
0: Well, physically, the vast majority of the times, the body will heal. If it's a broken bone, it will calcify, it will union, and your body will heal, but mentally, it's such a battle to get yourself to realize that you can do what you used to be able to do, and that's the tough part. It's very, very difficult to try and get yourself mentally prepared to perform like you once did that came as a natural reaction rather than and I recall many times running down the floor wondering, was it going to snap again? Were the screws going to fatigue? Was the plate going to break? So the game of basketball no longer became natural. So that's when I refer to the mental aspect of it. I just think mentally it's so much more difficult than the physical aspect of it.
1: Yeah, no doubt. Sam Bowie with us here on the program. You also

0: have said that if you could go back and change anything, you were talking about after the first injury that you would have taken more time, that you actually rushed yourself back, and that was because of the pressure that you felt to get back on the floor and play with your teammates and perform.
1: Yes, that's so true. And also had another little problem where there was a guy by the name of Michael Jordan and Charles Barkley that I was drafted before, and they were performing so well, and I was hearing the critics, and I was reading the newspapers and watching TV, and you're only human. I wanted to be able to represent myself, and I knew that my team had drafted me with the respect of me contributing in a certain way. So looking back, if I could do something differently, I would have tried to take myself away from listening and making sure that my leg was 100% sound. There were times when I was still experiencing some pain and some discomfort, but I kind of forced myself back out there on the floor because, as you and I talked earlier, when you're making millions of dollars, at least for my mindset, I just felt guilty. And that's the best word I can use is a lot of people will say, well, why would he rush himself back? He's got another 5 years guaranteed money. But that's never been my mindset. I just felt like I was cheating the organization by not being out there.
0: Sam Bowie with us here on the program. You know, one thing I've always respected about you, when you look at how things went down, you had Jordan turning out to be the best player ever to play the game, and you were labeled the biggest draft bust of all time, but you never walked around saying, why me? How did you manage to do that and avoid self-pity?
1: Well, if I use that terminology, why me, I'd have to say, why did the good Lord bless me with all the things that have come my way? Here I am, I'm 50 years old, I've retired from the Lakers since 95, and you know, people usually retire at the age of 60, 65, and then they're still worrying about their retirement and how they're going to live the rest of their life, and I've been blessed in so many ways. Obviously, I wish things would have turned out differently as far as me being able to play 100% for the Portland Trailblazers, but I could never, ever take the approach, why me? Because if I'm going to look that route, I'm going to say, why have I been so fortunate?
0: Hey, Sam, you know, a lot of people forget this, but you had several productive seasons after the injury problems here in Portland. You were able to face rehab over and over again and finally get back on the floor. How much do you take some satisfaction knowing that you're able to battle through all the injuries and still finish up with a productive career that spanned over 10 years?
1: I appreciate you saying that, and I've got mixed emotions about that. I do give myself somewhat of a slap on the back in regards to the rehabilitation and the hours that go into trying to make it back to that level. And I think the general public, sometimes their perception of pro athletes is that the game of the NBA game, the ball's thrown up and the game begins, but there's so much work that goes in prior to the actual tip-off. And then when you have a major setback like I did, you're asking your body to go through even more. So with that being said, although I got a chance to play 10 years in the NBA, I was really just a shell of what I think I had an opportunity to be. But even with that being said, what a great experience and friendship and the coaches I played for and the players' relationships that we have even now as the basketball days are over with.
0: Sam Bowie with us here on the program. You know, after your NBA career, you've had great success as a racehorse owner there in Kentucky. Talk about your time with your horses. How do you enjoy that?
1: That's interesting you bring that up because I look at the horses as athletes just like NBA ball players. What you put in is what you get out. There's a lot of preparation and work that goes in. And as you mentioned, I've been very blessed and very fortunate to have some success and some luck and had some wonderful animals to go on and do very well. But I'm really passionate about it, and that's my way of playing against an opponent. When I race my horse against someone else, did I do what I was supposed to do to have my athlete prepared to perform at his best?
0: Now, you got to be honest with me here. I read that you have a horse or had a horse that was a money horse. named Before He Cheats, named after a Carrie Underwood song. Is that correct?
1: Yeah, that's an interesting story, too. I was watching a horse race on TV, and I liked the way this one horse was racing, and he finished third that particular race, and I called the fella up, and make a long story short, I wound up buying him for $50,000, and the very first time I started the horse, he finished dead last, and then he wound up winning 16 races in a row after that, and wound up making right around $800,000 on the racetrack, and it's been a lot of fun. And obviously, when you win races and the horses pay for themselves and you get a chance to get in the winner's circle, it's like anything in life. Everyone loves a winner, and I've had success there, and it's been a lot of fun, and I race standardbreds, trotters, and pacers all over the country, and like I said, and that's the reason why I'm able to live that lifestyle is because of the Portland Trailblazer organization.
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2: Coming up this hour, we're going to give you a little Blazers primer, getting ready for the weekend. But first things first, this is a conversation that Dwight and I had, the Godfather, with Ted Giannoulis, who was the longtime San Diego Chicken, the most famous mascot of all time. My good buddy, Alex Spearman, is the one who gave me the idea for this conversation. And so I put it together, and he thought the conversation was great. But I hope you enjoy it. And the cool thing is that the Chicken, Ted Giannoulis, was excited to do the conversation with Dwight and I.
15: Well, thank you for having me on, Chad and Dwight. I really appreciate this. It's a high honor. Thanks.
2: All right. Well, we'll get to where you came from and how you got into sports or became a fan as a youngster. But I want to start with this because your pathway is very similar to what mine was as a youngster. From my understanding, you were a student at San Diego State and you were a journalism major. And at the time, you're like 20 years old, and you're thinking, man, I need to pave the way. I need to find a way to get a job at the radio station. And this station in town was offering up an opportunity to make a couple of bucks an hour to put on the chicken suit and head over to the San Diego Zoo to give out candy to kids on Easter. Is that how that went down?
15: Just about, believe it or not. It's even simpler than that, Chad. I was in a radio communications class the day before the Easter break, the spring break at San Diego State. And a gentleman walks in from a local rock and roll radio station, and this is a small studio classroom, basically. And he stands in the doorway, and there's only five of us left behind because everyone's taken off for spring break. And he says, well, our radio station's holding a promotion. We need somebody to help us out. And we all volunteer on the spot. And he cautions everybody, it's just for $2 an hour. It's not permanent. It's only for 10 days, and then you'll be gone. And we're still eager faces going, yeah, sure. Anything to get our foot in the door at a real radio station. That's the way it was in the 70s. And so he cautions, you're going to have to wear a chicken suit. So all of us said, no problem. We'll empty trash cans. We'll shine records. We'll sweep the floors, whatever you need. We wanted to get an opportunity at a radio station. So now he's beleaguered. He's got five eager faces to look at. He looks around the room quickly. He points to me in the corner. He says, you, the short guy, I think you'll fit the chicken suit best of all. And he picked me on the spot, no audition, no interview, not even a job application to fill out. And he comes over, shakes my hand, says, you start tomorrow. I'll meet you at the zoo with a bag of candy Easter eggs. You're going to give them away to everybody who walks in through the doors at the zoo. It was 90 seconds that changed my whole life.
5: Okay, Ted, Dwight Janes here, and I had the pleasure of interviewing you here when you made an appearance at a Portland Beaver game.
15: Yes.
5: There's a big leap between handing out candy to kids at a zoo and becoming really the very first great and very first actual mascot in Major League Baseball. How did all that happen?
15: Yes, well, you know, after I finished my stint at the zoo, Dwight, I saw the Padres were opening up, and it was under new owner Ray Kroc, the founder of McDonald's,
5: mm-hmm.
15: and he was doing all kinds of things, thinking out of the box. He wanted fans in the stands. He had just saved the team from moving to Washington, D.C. at the 11th hour, literally on New Year's Eve. He bought the team, and he just wanted fans in the stands. And so I figured, you know, with this getup, I bet I could get into opening night for free. So I called up the Padres. They agreed to let me come down, provided I gave them a plug on the radio. And I went down there and cavorted around in the grandstands. The fans had fun. And the next day, even the media, a writer on the front page even said, gave me a mention saying there was a red ragtag chicken who went around the grandstands amusing the fans. And the station management went nuts. They said, we can't believe it. This guy's getting all this attention. And I was just a walk around billboard for the radio station with the call letters. It was really the first instance of guerrilla marketing. And so the station was agreeable to let me go back, and the Padres were welcoming me. And I just goofed around, and that's how it began. Fans started laughing, Dwight. The media had fun with it. It was so off the wall that it was preposterous.
2: That is incredible.
15: But it was attracting a lot of attention. And the Padres didn't care because why? Ray Kroc's number one commandment was, are my customers happy? And his customers in this case were the Padre fans, and they were certainly enjoying it. And so they simply said, let that boy boogie woogie, and they let me go on.
5: And you got to the field. They actually ended up letting you be on the field, right?
15: Yes. Yes, it was the Padres' idea for me to go on the field. I just didn't bolt on my own. No, I knew my parameters, and I was their guest, and it was the president of the team, Ballard Smith, who came to me and said, our fans are having so much fun with you in the grandstands. Will you go on the field in the fifth inning of tonight's game to do something funny? And I had no idea what to do. Nothing. But I said, well, I'll think of something. I'll try. So comes the fifth inning. I jump on the field, and the fans are going crazy. There's a loose chicken on the field. This isn't so. It shouldn't be. And the fans are screaming in hysterics. And I didn't know what to do, guys. But I saw a third base umpire, the late Art Williams. In fact, the National League's first black umpire. And he was off of third base, and he was laughing. And I said, there's a friendly face. I'm going to him. I'll think of something. And so as I go up to him, I don't know what I do. And I extend my hand to shake his. And as he grips my hand to shake, it comes to me right then. I'm going to pretend like I walk away and pantomime that he's not letting go. He trips me up, and then I'm going to get into a Billy Martin-styled argument with him for pulling a prank on me. And I do this, and he doesn't know what's going on. The fans are uproarious. The chicken is picking a fight with the umpire. And poor Art Williams, he thinks his umpire mates have put him up to it. And he turns to them, and they got their hands up. Don't look at us. We got nothing to do with this. And so I complete my argument with him, and I finish it with a raised leg salute, all improvisational, impromptu. The audience just went. The scream of laughter was so loud, fellas. I'm telling you, it showed up on the Richter scale. And I bolt off the field, and the Padres, even the players stopped warming up on the field to see what the heck was going on. It was an incredible moment. It was really a defining moment for me that gave me a lot of confidence to try other chicken sticks, so to speak.
2: We're talking with Ted Giannoulis, the San Diego Chicken here on the Rip City Drive. You mentioned the guerrilla marketing. I read that radio station that you were working for that had the chicken suit because you were using the guerrilla marketing with the station call letters on it. Was it in last place and then with the attention ended up being number one in the ratings? Is that true?
15: Yes, believe it or not. It was a rock and roll radio station having difficulty getting any traction in the ratings. But they stayed with it. They were playing album-oriented rock and roll, not your necessarily top 40 stuff. But we did have a AM radio station, KGB AM and KGB FM. The AM played all the top 40, and this was the FM side that was more popular with the college kids and such. But not getting much traction in the ratings, but something mysteriously happened. Without changing a single disc jockey or anything else in the format, the ratings mysteriously started to rise and go up and up and up. And within 16 to 18 months, KGB was number one in the ratings. And the only thing that they added to it, guys, was a guy in a chicken suit, an ambassador at large, to go around town representing the call letters. And it got that kind of attention. It was so effective that they immediately spilled over into doing TV commercials with me, billboards, even making T-shirts up to give away. And it was really organic kind of guerrilla marketing, as they say, that really brought the station to life. And it put it on the map.
2: That's incredible.
5: Ted, you were a pioneer, really, and people take these mascots for granted nowadays. You know, they have the professional suits, and they look great, yep. And I think a lot of them have taken their cue from you and the kind of stunts that you used to do. Do you ever look back at that and say, wow, I kind of created all this stuff with a fanatic, and, you know, the gorilla and Phoenix, and all those characters, you started it.
15: Yeah, that's right, Dwight, because in the time that I call BC, before chicken, there were virtually no professional mascots. Now, high schools and colleges had them in a benign sense,
5: right.
15: You know, but certainly not somebody to go out every day in a professional sense and do this. But it's very interesting that eventually other teams, in fact, they started calling me up asking for advice. And to help mentor them with their mascots, and then you know the Olympics caught on, and now it's a groundswell all around the world where virtually just about every team and league and event has some kind of mascot. But it all started with what happened by the seat of my tail, basically, here in San Diego.
2: Hey, Ted, I wanted to ask you about the contract dispute and the injunction which prevented you from being able to wear the chicken suit from the radio station and the eventual unveiling of the new suit. How'd that go down?
15: Yes. Yes, this was 1979, and after 5 years of employment with the radio station, we literally came to loggerheads over my career growth in a chicken suit. And what had happened is that the manufacturer was getting a lot of pressure from a lot of sources across the country to make a chicken suit for them. But he was, out of professional respect, he was not doing so. And it got to the point where he asked the manufacturer of the suit, asked the radio station, you're going to have to buy these copyrights or I'm going to start making these suits nationwide. And they'll be like department store Santa Clauses across the country. The station didn't care for that too much. I objected. I said, no, you have to get the copyrights for it and put it away because we can't look like a franchise wherever. It'll dilute the effectiveness. So we literally had philosophical differences about it. And then when they refused on several occasions to buy the copyright, I told the manufacturer, I'll buy it myself. I'll take it off the market. You don't have to worry. I'll buy it out of my own pocket. I did so. The station got upset with me for doing so. The way they looked at it, the only thing that mattered to them was San Diego County. That's as far as their signal got. They didn't care what happened in St. Louis, Detroit, Denver, any place else. Whatever happened in San Diego, that's all that mattered to them. And again, this is the 70s, and there was kind of limited thinking, whereas, with the advent of cable and everything else and far-reaching technologies, everything was suddenly localized. National was becoming localized. And so I decided, well, I'll buy this thing myself. And I paid for it out of my pocket. The station didn't like it. They fired me. They filed a lawsuit to prevent me from branching out on my own. Wow. But to make a long story short, after a few years in and out of the courts, they ruled in my favor and made me a free agent chicken. And I broke out on my own as a result, and now I own two costumes, the one I used to wear at the radio station and then the one that I wore where I decided to debut a new suit while the other one was pending in litigation. I decided to create a new suit and hatch out of a gigantic styrofoam egg at a Padre game to announce my return to the sports scene.
5: You know, Ted, over the years, there's so many things I want to ask you about, but over the years, and I saw you several times, and you kept creating new bits, new little skits that you pulled on the field. The one I remember the most is you had a bunch of little kids in chicken suits, chicks running around. But I'm curious, what was your favorite little thing that you pulled on the field?
15: Well, I got to tell you, that has become the all-time fan favorite, the one you just mentioned. And one of the things I noticed, Dwight, is that over the years, as you go and you goof off for fans, the players, the umpires, the coaches, the fans, the front office, they all come to you with ideas to try. And the idea of dressing up, four or five little kids, basically kindergarten age, to trail me out on the field for an inning and copy all my moves, that came from a senior executive of the Padres. He said, you got to try this. And he had it as an experience going home where all the traffic stopped on the freeway to watch and laugh at a mother duckling escorting her chicks across the road to get to the river. And he called me up, the executive did, and he said, you got to do this. What they do on the field, that's up to you. But, man, people were loving it. You know, at drive time, you think they'd be mad, but everyone was having a good time watching this. And so I implemented that, and it became a big fan favorite. But there were others as well. But players would come to me, and they would say, hey, why don't you come over and do the voodoo on us in the dugout, and then we'll jump you en masse, you know, and gang tackle you, you know, and sack you on the field like a quarterback. And again, I go out and I try it, and tremendous response from the audience. The audience were my editors. That was my they were my editors. They if they laughed, it was a keeper. And a lot of these things I tried improvisationally and spontaneously. And if it got a good reaction, I made it a permanent part of the repertoire. Another big fan favorite that I ended up getting sued for, but one, was when I had a Barney lookalike character, Barney the Dinosaur, come out on the field and challenge me to a dance-off that he would win by breakdancing on me eventually. And the people from Barney got upset. They took me to court to stop it. But again, the courts said, that's a First Amendment right. He has every right to do a parody or a satire on anybody and anything at any time. And that's what the it's a joke. It's a satire. And if people look carefully, I even satirize myself in my own shows.
0: Yeah.
15: So it's not like I'm a foil myself. But, to do a little simple parody that the audience and especially the kids loved so much, I loved it. And I got to tell you, no one has more fun in that entire stadium than I do when I'm performing. And I've loved it over the decades.
2: Hey, Ted, I have more questions I want to ask, and there's a couple more stories I want you to share. Would it be okay if we take a commercial break and then bring you back for another segment to close out the hour?
15: Sure. Thanks, guys.
3: 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It's
2: okay. I'm a little All right, we're talking with the San Diego Chicken, Ted Giannoulas, sharing his story, which is terrific. Ted, thank you for staying with us. You got to share the story for everyone. I think it was 79, but the time where you had a chance to meet Gerald Ford.
15: Yes, it was 1976, believe it or not. 1976, his campaign for the presidency was passing through San Diego in late October. We're talking 10 days before the election. And I get a call from the White House asking me if I would be one of the dignitaries to greet President Ford when he had his rally in San Diego. And I was flabbergasted by the opportunity and highly honored. Oh, for heaven's sakes. And you know what? I wasn't even eligible at the time to be a citizen. I just had my green card because I was still a Canadian citizen. But here's the White House asking me to be among the dignitaries to welcome the president. I was beside myself. Yes, of course. I was up there on the stage with Zsa Zsa Gabor and Shirley Babichoff, the Olympic swimmer who had just won gold medals in the Montreal Olympics, and Rod McEwen, the poet, was up there. John Wayne, Wayne Newton, of course, and President Ford is at the podium welcoming all the guests at this huge rally. 20,000 people in the parking lot of a shopping mall in San Diego, and it was packed shoulder to shoulder, and it was nuts. And so he's welcoming everybody, thanking him for being there, and finally he gets to me to welcome me, and he says, and of course the chicken, and the crowd goes nuts. And then President Ford says, you know, I just love that chicken, and the crowd goes even crazier. So there I am about 50 feet away. I said, this calls for some action. That does it. I dart across the stage. I literally dart across the stage with my arms extended, hugged the President of the United States behind the podium, brought him out from the podium, raised his arms in victory. The crowd is going in hysterics. They can't believe this is happening. And no Secret Service tried to tackle me. Nobody came out. Not us. Everybody's laughing. I shake his hand. I collect myself and I go right back. To run back to my position, and I'm thinking, oh boy, they are going to kill me when I get off this stage. I just know it. But everyone is pretty happy, and finally the president's ready to begin his speech, and we're all escorted off the stage, and I'm the last one to leave, and as I'm going down the steps, I feel a hand on my shoulder, and it says, Mr. Chicken, we need a word with you, please. I said, I turn around, I go, don't worry, officers, I'll go along peacefully. but it was not the Secret Service. It was the press secretary.

0: from the parking lot. And wouldn't you know it, 2 days later, there's a press conference, of all places, on the tarmac of Portland Airport, Portland Municipal Airport, where Ford was going by to hold another rally. And he holds an impromptu press conference there. And who shows up in that press conference wearing the chicken head with his three-piece suit but James Naughton, the senior political editor of the New York Times?
1: Oh, wow.
0: And Ford got such a kick out of that that after the press conference, he asked Naughton, "You got to let me have that head for my archives. Please say that you'll give me that head." Jim Naughton says, "You can have it, Mr. President." Today, that very head sits proudly in the Gerald R. Ford Library and Museum in Grand Rapids, Michigan.
1: Great story, Ted. I got to ask you now, though. I assume you're probably retired somewhere to a chicken ranch, but what exactly are you doing at this point of your life?
0: Well, I'm in semi-retirement, so I haven't done any live performances since the pandemic years. And so now I just do, believe it or not, interviews, conventions, trade shows, those types of things, parades, that sort of thing. To go out and perform for an entire game, I tell you guys, the heart is willing, but the bones are saying, not so fast, buddy. And so, I can't perform the way I used to. I've been doing this now for 48, 49 years. Wow. I still enjoy it. I still have fun with it. But, I can't say that I've got my fastball for performing like I used to, because so much of what I do is so slapstick and physical that I'm at age 69 now. Wow. It just can't be done. I wish it could, but you know, that's how things go sometimes. But I'll still do appearances that might not call for a lot of physical activity.
2: Well, Ted, we really thank you for your time. Love your story, and it's awesome. So thank you so much for sharing it with the people here in Portland.
0: Well, thank you. You know, anytime I've been to Portland, I've been there for the Blazers and the Beavers. I've even been to Hillsboro there for the Hops and in the general vicinity. It's always been fun. Those audiences are electric up there for sports. And they were always a great audience for me to perform for. So it's great to take a moment and share these stories with your listenership. Thanks again.
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25: Here's what you've made popular by getting your stream on. 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In at 8 is Euphoria on HBO Max. Your Friends and Neighbors on Apple TV is up one spot to 7 this week. The Pitt on HBO Max remains on the chart at 6. Margo's Got Money Troubles on Apple TV remains at 5, with From on MGM Plus falling out of the top 3 to 4. The Boys on Amazon Prime Video holds on to the 3 position this week. 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And holding on to the top spot for a second week is the new mystery Widow's Bay on Apple TV, your number one streamed show.
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30: This here, I wanted to give you a little Blazers fix with the draft now in the rearview mirror and, of course, free agency, which is ongoing. There's been a lot of things going on. We know the Trailblazers drafted Jung Hansen from China at number 16 in the first round of the NBA draft. They made the trade of Anthony Simons and a couple of second-round picks to Boston in exchange for Jrue Holiday. And, of course, Damian Lillard, all-time great with the Trailblazers, who was traded to the Milwaukee Bucks, recently waived a couple of days ago, and they're going to stretch out his remaining $113 million over the course of 5 years, which is crazy. So there's been a lot of things going on. And, of course, for the Trailblazers, we're waiting to see what moves are coming, you know, in free agency. Not to mention they came to a buyout agreement with DeAndre Ayton. He was willing to cut $10 million out of his salary. So the Blazers save money. They have flexibility. They have access to the full mid-level exception. And it's going to help them in the long run. And, of course, we got word that DeAndre Ayton's now going to play with the L.A. Lakers. He's going to get $9 million from the Lakers, $25 million from the Blazers on the buyout agreement, $34 million total. He can opt out and then make the decision if he wants to sign a new deal or not based on how things go with the Lakers for this upcoming season. But I want to give you a Blazer fix. Dave Deckard from BlazersEdge.com, good friend and someone I respect. I get a chance to talk to him about all of those topics. And we start out with the simple question, would it make sense for the Blazers to try and bring Dame back now that he's going to be a free agent. He's still in rehab with the Achilles, but he'll, you know, be able to get back at some point. Would you bring him back? Does that make sense based on where the Blazers are at with the young roster and what they're trying to do with Coach Billups and the way they want to play? Here's what Dave had to say.
0: Yeah, I mean, there's a lot of interference. First of all, and most importantly, is the injury. How soon is he going to be able to play? And it's probably most of a year. So what, do you bring him back at the end of the year? If they're not making the playoffs, then why does that matter? If they are, do you want to mess that up? The other thing is, Dame, even when he was perfectly healthy and younger, was more of a slowdown type of player, a half-court player. The Blazers don't like to play in the half-court anymore. So does he really fit, and does his style fit, and are you playing to his strengths? Also, is he going to be the same player coming back from injury, and is he going to be good enough to where you want to put either Drew Holiday or Scoot Henderson on the bench for him? You know, all those questions are open, and none of them are very favorable toward Lillard. So the chances of a return, I think, are small. If there is one, it'll probably be ceremonial, and I'm not sure Dame's ready to hang it up yet. So I don't judge that as being very likely.
30: All right. I agree with you on that. And, you know, for Dame now, he can rehab. And at least for the first time in his career, he'll be a free agent. And he has a chance to pick the team that he wants to play for, which is cool. But the Bucks, I mean, Dave. All right. So you stretch out $113 million over 5 years. So they're going to pay out $22.5 million per year for the next 5 years. They're like lighting that money on fire. What are they doing? That seems pretty reprehensible to me.
0: I mean, when you have a superstar like Giannis that you want to keep, you have to go to great lengths. And they have. I mean, farther than any other NBA team has ever gone before in this waiver and stretching. Now, look, it makes some sense salary cap-wise, especially with the cap rising. This is an artifact of that TV rights deal, making the cap ceiling go higher. Now a move like this makes sense, whereas before you would have been so far over the cap that even stretching the contract wouldn't have brought you far enough down to do it. So, I mean, it's a perfect storm of that extra cap ceiling, the ability and willingness to waive Dame and his large contract, and the availability of Miles Turner. I'm not sure we're ever going to see anything like this again. But hey, again, they're saying we're not going to see Giannis again, so we're going to go to these lengths to make it happen.
30: You know, Dave, after it was announced that Ayton and the Blazers had agreed to a buyout, you know, you had written a very good piece, and you talked about how usually in the buyout market, the team that's doing the buyout doesn't get that much savings because it's unlike players to give back money. But after you saw that it was about 30% of his salary, what was your take on it, you know, after you knew the terms?
0: That was actually good. And as we're finding out, the Lakers are supplanting some of that, so that makes some sense. And, you know, as far as a buyout goes, it's never good news for the team doing the buying out. It means the relationship has failed, which you don't want to happen, and you're paying money, like you said, for nothing, basically. You're paying money to get rid of a player. But this is only a one-term contract. The Blazers appear to not be stretching it, so as far as I know, they're going to take the loss this year. And they got a significant discount. In fact, basically, what happens is DeAndre Ayton's salary now takes the salary slot that Anthony Simons had. It's the same amount. So it didn't really hurt the team that much. So for a buyout, this is about as good as it could get.
30: All right. The Blazers on draft night surprised everybody and selected Young Hanson from China. He was projected to go in round number 2. The Blazers traded back, acquired some draft capital, and he was selected at number 16. What's your take on that maneuver?
0: The draft capital, I think, is good. It might have been better to get the New Orleans deal because they're probably going to be worse. But, I mean, that's the way the NBA goes sometimes. I think that if he's the guy they wanted, they did about as well as possible. The big question, of course, is whether he should have been the guy they wanted because, you know, Carter Bryant was available. There were some other people available at their original level that people are pretty high on. So we've got to watch those other players and we've got to watch Young Hanson. And if Young turns out to be great, you're fine. I mean, if he even does half of what they expect him to do, probably we will say this is pretty good for a mid-lottery pick. But if he turns out to be a third-string center, then the Blazers needed more than that. The draft is just about their only solid way of improving this roster at this point, and they can't afford to blank their picks. So it all depends on what happens from now on. The one thing I am saying is these are obviously Joe Cronin picks. There's no interference anymore. There's no excuses. There's no mitigating circumstances. If his picks turn out to be good, he's going to get huge credit for zigging when everybody else zagged, and he deserves credit as a genius. If this doesn't work out, though, there's no going back from this. If you do something so out of pocket that the whole rest of the league is going, what the heck is this? You have got to be right, because if you are wrong, you're falling flat on your face, and the Blazers can't afford that.
30: We're talking to Dave Deckard, BlazersEdge.com, here on the Rip City Drive. All right, the other move they made before the draft was trading Anthony Simons, and they traded him to Boston along with a couple of second-round picks in return for Drew Holiday. What was your take on that move?
0: Well, I mean, they like Drew Holiday, obviously. And again, more power to them, I guess. They got a decade older, almost. They took on more salary. And Drew Holiday has had a down year in Boston, which is part of the reason. I mean, obviously, the Celtics' motivation was largely financial, and that's fine. The Blazers kind of took advantage of that, Boston wanting to cut salary. But that doesn't mean that Holiday was performing at full speed and full effectiveness last year. Hopefully, he'll bounce back. Or hopefully the Blazers can trade him to a contender and get some value out of him. If neither of those things happen, if Drew continues to decline and the Blazers are paying him for the next 3 years, that also is a problem. And it's another one of those things where you say the Blazers zigged when everybody else would have zagged, because no one else pays draft capital and young players to get older. That just doesn't happen. If it works out, it's great. If it doesn't work out, again, this is another thing that really makes you scratch your head and go, what are they doing?
30: Are you a zigger or a zagger, Dave? Which do you prefer?
0: Well, I used to live not too far from Spokane, so there was a lot of zag stuff up there. So I guess I'll go on that side.
30: Okay, that works for me. All right, with I keep looking at the roster, and my thought is they really need Scoot and Shaden to hit, right? Like if those two guys cash in and become the players that the team thinks they can be, this whole rebuild is going to be a lot easier. That's where I keep coming back to. Those two guys are critical.
0: Yeah, absolutely. If you wanted to start now, and the Blazers are signaling that they're starting now. I mean, getting Holiday is part of that, right? You don't go out and get a 34-year-old who wants to start at point guard without saying, okay, we are getting better right now. However, there are mitigating circumstances. If it kind of doesn't work, or if they stall, we're just getting into the parts of the return from the Damian Lillard trade where things get interesting. You get some Milwaukee picks. You got a good draft next year. So if the Blazers don't do well this year and get in the lottery again, that's not a horrible thing. And also you got some pick swaps coming up and a pick outright in 2029. So maybe, just maybe, there'll be a chance to boost that. But they'd sure rather be boosting a team that's just getting into the playoffs rather than one that is starting another rebuild. So in that sense, I think you're correct. Scoot's pretty important, and Shaden is really important to the progress of this team.
30: And where do you come out on the debate? You know what? I'll be honest with you. When the Holiday trade went down, I thought, okay, this makes sense. It clears the way for Scoot and Shaden to start. But do you think it will be Scoot and Shaden starting in the backcourt, or is Holiday going to start? What do you think about that?
0: Well, this may be one of those classic coach versus GM dilemmas, in that I'm sure Cronin, now, again, mitigating this a little bit, Scoot has been up and down, and I think the organization understands that, and if Scoot doesn't step forward, then obviously something's got to be done. But generally, you would like to see Scoot start because he's the future. The problem with that is it's hard for a coach who wants to win to keep that young player starting when there's a player behind him that's as good as Jrue Holiday is when he's on. So Chauncey Billups is going to have an interesting decision here, and will he be able to keep his hand out of the cookie jar if Scoot is getting there, but not quite there, and needs the reps. Will he get them, or will Chauncey go, look, this team is simply better with Giroux starting at point, and I'm going to do it no matter what?
30: Hey, Dave, when you look around the NBA in free agency, what team has impressed you the most with their maneuvers?
0: You know, it's hard because, look, this isn't free agency of 10 years ago. You're not seeing stars come on the market anymore. Teams are either wrapping them up early, you know, extending them, or just re-signing them. And who came on the market who changed teams that really, really matters? So what you're seeing is you're getting lower level guys making lower salaries, kind of filling in the corners of teams, which means like the difference that they're making is not huge. The teams that started free agency, I would say, on top are still on top. I'm not sure anybody's really leaped into elite status or even changed tiers based on free agency. Obviously, the team that made big shifts is Houston, and they are making a bid to go all the way to the top. Maybe they'll make it. They have the biggest claim to the best offseason, I think. Other than that, I'm not sure that I'm ready to say yet that anybody really changed their fate at all, especially over the last 48 hours.
30: Yeah, that's a very good point. Now, I would say I agree. Houston has been very active, and I would think they have a strong claim to offseason championship. Do you think between trades and free agency that Kevin Durant is probably the biggest addition, even at his age, or is it somebody else?
0: Yeah, I mean, look, when the league is changing, okay, you look at Shai Gilgeous-Alexander, you look at Tyrese Halliburton, you look at young players who are starting to ascend because the game is getting faster, wider ranged, and defense is being prioritized. But even with that shift, it's hard to ignore the guys who have dominated the league for the last decade and a half. They still have something to say. Kevin Durant is a paragon of that, and I think that he is probably the single biggest acquisition so far of the offseason. However, I don't think that necessarily means that Houston is going to win the championship. I think they've addressed some problems with Durant, but you always have to ask, how long can he play? How many games? How many minutes? How long into the postseason? And is his scoring, as amazing as it is, enough to put them over the top when you lose some speed, some athleticism, and probably some defense from him being in there? I think I would have done it if I were the Rockets. I get it, but I don't think this makes them automatically the number one contender in the West, or even significantly more likely to beat Oklahoma City.
30: He's the man behind BlazersEdge.com. His name is Dave Deckard. He's here on the Rip City Drive. Hey, Dave, I really appreciate the time. You're smart, and you always make the show better, and I appreciate your insight, and I hope you have a good fourth as you continue to inspect all the maneuvers around the NBA now that free agency is winding down. You're the man.
0: Yep. Well, I mean, the big thing for Portland right now is summer league, so let's get Young Hansen on the floor, and let's see what he can do.
30: Oh, I forgot to ask you a question. What do you think the Blazers will add? They have to add a player. What makes the most sense? What player type do you think would make the most sense to add in free agency?
0: Right now, I would go with probably a shooting guard or a power forward. But really, I think you're looking for skill as much as position. Mm-hmm. They still need three-point shooting. You can never have enough defenders who can shoot. So it wouldn't disappoint me if they got one more guy who was a 3-and-D guy. But honestly, I think they might hold on to that MLE, mid-level exception, because you can use them now to trade for players during the season instead of just signing them as a free agent. So look for them to keep that flexibility maybe, and look at what they have in November, December, and decide, hey, we want to use this exception to trade for somebody. And the good news there quickly is that a lot of these players who are signing free agent contracts are signing them for less than the MLE. So there should be some good pieces available in the next year or two for that kind of money.
30: Uh-huh. All right. Do you think, based on the moves that are made, that the Blazers have a plan where they see Hansen getting playing time this upcoming season?
0: I don't know, and I'm not sure that it matters in the coming season. I mean, again, I look for them to be at best struggling to make the play-in. So I could not tell you. I have to see him play more. And you know what they say? Well, he's got all these skills, but the physicality may be a problem. Well, it's a physical game. I mean, what you do with your body is what you're doing on the court. So we're going to have to see if he can handle the speed of the NBA, getting bumped around. He may be a fantastic passer, but if he gets knocked off the ball or denied the ball or pushed around every time he catches it, then he's not going to be able to pass. So we really have to see him out on the court against NBA competition to know how long it's going to take him to develop. And again, I think we'll get a little bit of a clue in summer league, at least if he'll be able to step on the court during the regular season. And beyond that, we've just got to watch him develop.
30: All right. I love talking to Dave Deckard. Hope you enjoyed that. We'll come back. You got the best of the Rip City Drive with Chad Doing, and a very special hour for the final hour with Harley White, her great story. And Kerry Struggs. So keep it locked in here on your home of the Blazers, 620 Rip City Radio.
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5: Just before midnight on Saturday, February 19th, 2005, Danielle Imbo and her friend Richard Petrone left a crowded Philadelphia bar. 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
10: It does not make sense. 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
5: 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The FBI called it murder for hire.
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5: I'm Andrea Gunning. In this series, I dig into my own investigation to find answers for the families and get justice for Richard and Danielle.
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31: I just instantly started freaking out, yelling to the world, what's going on? 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I mean, I'm out in the middle of nowhere. I had no idea what was going on.
19: From the frozen woods of Maine to the mountains of Montana, from an archery opener gone wrong in Wisconsin to a father's last walk through the Minnesota deer woods, each story begins with a hunter stepping into the wild, but not all of them come back.
27: 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You know, it was tough.
19: 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Blood Trails.
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30: 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Number one, you're going to hear my inspiring conversation with Harley White, who nearly died in a fire in her very first sprint car race, but survived thanks to a guardian angel and then went on to accomplish great things. Wonderful conversation, and I think you'll enjoy that. Also, SEC guy, the day he called into a smoothie company trying to get some special smoothies, I think for weight loss or something. It was a failed mission, and then we're going to hear from Olympic gold medalist for Team USA, Kerry Strug. That's what's coming up next, so keep it locked in. You got the Rip City Drive with Chad Ewing on your home of the Blazers, 620 Rip City Radio.
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